0: All parties are to return to the Fair Work Commission today in the hopes of reaching an agreement, with warnings it could still be weeks before a full rail timetable returns. Thousands of Australians are raising money today for Do It For Dolly Day, ensuring bullying support services are available nationwide. Dolly's Dream co-founder, Kate Everett, says bullying is still too prolific.
1: One in four Australian kids report being either bullied face-to-face or cyber-bullied, and that's in years 4 to 9.
0: The event is held in memory of Dolly Everett, who passed away at 14 following ongoing bullying. Overseas, Iran is accusing the United States of violating the ceasefire agreement between the two countries. Tehran claims the US has targeted an Iranian oil tanker and another vessel in the Strait of Hormuz. Washington maintains it was carrying out self-defense strikes. A group of influential voices from Jewish, Christian, and Arab communities has vowed to stand up for Judeo-Christian values in the United States. Hundreds attended the first meeting of the Judeo-Christian Zionist Congress, which echoed an 1897 event which helped give birth to modern Israel. It pledged to fight a campaign that is destroying the West's Judeo-Christian foundations. The Anglican Alliance has partnered with the United Nations to help the world's 42 million refugees and 300 million migrants. The initiative seeks to equip churches with practical tools to support refugees, internally displaced people, and migrants. This includes providing food, temporary shelter, mental health support, and pastoral care to complement the work of governments and humanitarian agencies. To the NRL, the Dolphins have run rampant over the Bulldogs with a 44-12 victory on home soil. It's the Finns' fifth win of the season and their second back-to-back after last week's domination over the Melbourne Storm. Coach Christian Wolfe praising his squad's resilience after a sloppy start.
2: But look, what I liked about that too is that we put a lot of pressure on ourselves. We defended really well. Penalty count and your tackles in the cage and all those things were massive against us. But you know, we didn't concede too many points. We gave ourselves a chance to stay in the game.
0: In tonight's clashes, the Roosters host the Titans and the Cowboys host the Eels. And in the AFL, Fremantle came from behind last night to defeat Hawthorn by 15 points, scoring the last 34 points of the match to win. That's the latest Vision National News. I'm Jaden James.
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12: Good day. Thanks to the Bureau of Meteorology, your weather forecast today is sunny and our maximum temperatures between 15 and 22 degrees. Tomorrow will be sunny with a chance of fog about the Lower Hunter in the early morning and patches of morning frost about the Upper Hunter. Overnight temperatures falling to between 2 and 8 and daytime temperatures reaching between 18 and 22 degrees.
9: 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Together, let's celebrate a voice God has used to speak into so many lives and has meant so much to this community.
13: Good morning. No, I'm not Laurel. I'm Aaron from The Fresh Start, but I am in here right now because today is a very special day. It is the final show of Daily Life with Laurel, and we wanted to really honour and celebrate her. So we are basically saying, hey, it's your final show, but we're taking care of all this. We just want to hang out with you and chat with you this morning as we farewell you and reminisce and whatnot. Oh. Laurel, welcome.
12: Thank you, Aaron. I'm very happy you're here with me because obviously I love chatting to the listeners by myself. But as you know, I am an extrovert.
13: Yes.
12: So whenever I can involve anybody else, I will do so. We'll be doing this together.
13: Yeah, maybe a lot of people may not know this, but so often we would see you being on air and whatnot. But you love chatting with our listeners and connecting via the airwaves. Mm-hmm. But man, you were always so keen to come and hang out with us as soon as you could.
12: I even ingratiate myself in your conversations sometimes.
13: Yeah.
12: When you don't need to. But anyway, it's part of the fun.
13: Love it. Yeah. So look, today is your final show. And we're going to be running through some of your favourite memories. We've got some surprises and some fun games lined up for you as well, Laurel. Also, coming up after 11, we've let you take over the playlist for half an hour as well.
12: Is there dance music involved?
13: Well, you chose it.
12: I know. I'm just priming the people for the dance music.
13: I think there is some. Yeah, absolutely.
12: And it's great because the computer speakers, speakers in the studio are great, so we'll be turning them up.
13: Are you going to have a final gratitude journal for us today, do you reckon?
12: I do have a final gratitude journal, and I also have a final message at the very end, which of course is in the form of a rhyme.
13: Of course.
12: I'm a wannabe poet, wannabe. Yes, I am.
13: All right, let's kick things off with this one from Zach Williams. But please, if you would like to be a part of the show, if the Daily Life has meant something to you this morning, you can send through your messages now to 0435 777 997 or give us a call on 1300 777 997.

0: That's Zach Williams there, and you're on Rima 99.7. This is Daily Life with Laurel, the last show with you doing this show, which is bittersweet. We've loved having you on our mornings every morning, Laurel.
1: It has been delightful.
0: Yeah, what's been your favourite thing about getting to do Daily Life?
1: Having an outlet to tell my silly family stories and all my funny stories in general, because you know what? My family aren't interested in my family stories and everything else I have to say and my weird theories about life, Aaron, and all the weird colours of the sky and the things that I talk about, because I think they've just had a lot of me anyway.
0: Yeah.
1: Do you know what I mean? And when your mother is now telling you her stories, it's enough. But anyway.
0: It's like you were all our mums, calling in every day to chat through stuff.
1: Never mind the fact that you knew everything and my kids did all the time.
0: Yeah. Well, we had a little celebration behind the scenes for you yesterday, and your amazing husband Gav got to come in. And one of the things that he shared, and I won't say too much, but he shared how like it is that funny thing of when you've got a partner who's on the radio, you got to be prepared for some stories, to be out there. But for many listeners, Gav was kind of part of the show, even though was he ever actually on the show with you?
1: He was once. He did an interview about Destiny Rescue and something they were doing, but I think that was the only time ever.
0: Yeah, but you have so many stories about him and whatnot that I think for our listeners and for us, it feels like he was a part of the show.
1: It is.
0: So, Laurel, I actually reached out to Gav.
1: Oh, yes.
0: I asked him some questions. So I wanted to play a little game where I'm going to let you know what question we asked him, and I'm going to see what you think his answer was.
1: Okay.
0: And then we're going to hear what he actually said.
1: Okay, good.
0: All right. So I thought we'd start with the most Laurel question. I asked him, what is his favourite outfit of yours? I think he interpreted, though, as what does he think your favourite outfit or item of clothing was. Now, Gav's not a big, he dresses well, but he's you are all about your outfits.
1: Yes.
0: That's not who
1: he
0: is.
1: He's a lot more sedate with his dressing.
0: So if Gav had to guess what your favourite outfit was, what do you reckon he said?
1: He'd probably say my wedding outfit.
0: Okay.
1: That I wore when we got married.
0: I'll say it's of the current outfits you would wear. Like if you went to your wardrobe to pick one out.
1: Oh, wow. It'll probably be anything that's got floral in it, very colours.
0: All right, here's what he said.
2: What I can tell you is that it definitely won't be some muted shade of black or grey. It'll definitely be bright and bold with some really cool, funky earrings and some nice, cool, funky headpiece or headwear.
0: There you go.
1: He's nailed that one.
0: Nice to know that he thinks you're funky, too.
1: Yeah, no, he does. I'm going to bring that up in conversation. Yes.
0: I also asked him about what is his favourite thing to do with you. You know, you guys hang out, obviously, husband and wife. What do you think his favourite thing to do with you is?
1: It's either going to be go to breakfast, go have breakfast somewhere, or it would be to go to the movies.
0: Okay, let's see what he said.
2: The thing that the two of us love doing together is going out for breakfast, which is
0: nailed
2: our
0: it.
2: Favorite meal of the day, which invariably also means our quality time together, which is great because we both lead such busy lives. Getting away for a quiet weekend breakfast, spending time together over a meal is something we both really enjoy doing.
0: Nice one.
1: There you go.
0: What's his favourite go-to breakfast meal? Do you know that one?
1: Usually something healthy. But it'll probably be, and there usually is eggs involved somehow, I would say. Whereas I could be having a waffle of some kind.
0: Oh,
1: or
0: you,
1: eggs, yeah.
0: You love to waffle.
1: I love a good waffle. I love to waffle when I have a waffle, yes.
0: Look, we also wanted to know a bit about you as a mum, because Mother's Day is coming up. So we did also ask him what makes Laurel a great mum. What do you think he would have said?
1: That I talk to my children a lot.
0: Yeah? Okay. Yeah. Let's have a listen.
2: I think the thing that makes Laurel a great mum is she loves spending time with our children as they've grown up and have left home. She would phone and talk to Eden, our daughter, at least once a day, if not more often. And she'll always find an excuse to pop into where Connor, our son, works with a gift of a Coke and a smile. So just finding time to connect with our older children is a real gift that she has.
0: Yeah.
2: And something that makes her a great mother.

0: You do. You really, actually, really do have a great relationship with your kids, which is awesome. And and they're in their adult stage now. What is it you think that makes them like? Because I know even when we have great relationships, not everyone stays in contact with their parents all the time. Mm-hmm. You are literally on the phone every morning to your daughter, just
1: 100%, and still when I get home.
0: Yeah. What is it that you think allows that to happen? Is that about you being intentional? Is it just the fruit of your relationships?
1: I've always spent a lot of time talking to them. I remember when they were much younger as well, we'd be driving in the car and we would talk, and then we would talk at home, because I really think that no matter what your child's going through, that they appreciate it if you actually care as much about them as well and you want to know what's going on in their lives. But then my son gets irritated because I also ask him a million questions about his friends, and he's 20-something, and he's like, why are you asking me the questions? I'm still doing it, Connor. I don't care. Anyway,
0: That's awesome. I also asked him what he thinks your biggest strength is. What do you think he would say about your biggest strength?
1: Meeting people or connecting with people, maybe.
0: It was your dance move. No. Let's have a listen.
2: Laurel has this incredible ability to walk up to strangers and to talk to them and to spend time with them and to get to know them, which is something that not everyone is able to do. And she walks away from that time with the person knowing a little bit more about them, and for them, spending time with Laurel is always a time of fun and sharing stories. And finding the joy in everyday life, which is an incredible gift that Laurel has. So I'm really thankful for that.
0: That's awesome.
1: Yeah, then there you go.
0: Isn't he a sweetie?
1: He is.
0: Yeah.
1: Tall, dark and handsome.
0: I think as radio people, sometimes what maybe doesn't get seen is that we're able to do what we do because so many of us, we bring our stories and there is that aspect of people recognising you and whatnot. Mm. I think maybe people don't realise the role that our partners have to kind of play
1: in being
0: our partners, hey?
1: Yeah, all these private lives to get sent out to all the people. And then as he's mentioned himself as well, like they'll quote his stories back at him, but he doesn't know who they are.
0: Yeah.
1: Which is fine. It's part of the fun.
0: Yeah. Are you going to start a newsletter or something? Maybe you need to start a newsletter so we can also keep up to date with your family and what's going on.
1: Exactly. And you can have a segment on your show. Guess what Laurel did today.
0: Yeah. No, big shout out to Gav. He is a legend. I did also ask him to share just some thoughts on reflecting on your time here at Reamer and you know, from his perspective, because obviously what he gets to see, which I think is, you know, be fascinating, is hearing all the stories from your perspective coming home. You know, you're sharing with him all the things, what you love, what's hard and whatnot. So I asked him to share a bit of a reflection about you on your time on air.
1: Yeah.
2: During Laurel's time at Reamer, she has impacted so many lives. And on reading all the recent Facebook posts after the announcement of her show coming to an end, I was just struck by how many people's lives she's impacted. And for me, that's something she can be the most proud of, that her time on Reamer has brought encouragement and joy to so many people. And she can be so proud. And as a husband, I'm so proud of all that she's done and during her time at Reamer. We know that this is not the end, that this is just a chapter in her continued story closing. But I also know that God has got great things in store for Laurel. I'm excited to see what unfolds for her and as her husband and chief cheerleader and support person. I am so thankful for the season with Reamer and for the lives that she's impacted. And I know that God's got good things ahead for her. And this is just the start of an exciting new chapter in the story of Laurel.
1: Yeah. Oh, how lovely.
0: Yeah, I know some of our listeners will be sad to not have you in our life every day, but I think those of us who love you and care about you are so excited to see what kind of mischief you get up to.
1: You never know.
0: Hey, look, we're going to have a special guest joining us in the studio. Today we are celebrating Laurel's final day of the daily life. I've got some other fun and surprises on the way. This week you've been catching up with some of your regular guests who have on. And up next, I believe, we've got Astrid coming in, who I know you've quite enjoyed chatting to. So make sure you stick around for that. But if there's a current song that we were playing at the

0: moment from, say, your favourite Aussie brothers, what would be that at the moment?
1: The McCready brothers?
0: No, Rice? No, different one. No. I've led you down the wrong path. They live overseas.
1: Oh, overseas brothers. What are you doing? You're trying to give me... I'm supposed to be
0: I know you're loving this song at the moment. This is for King and Country, World on Fire.
1: Those brothers, of course.
0: Yeah, looking
1: good. Yeah.
0: If you want to send through a message this morning or you want to give us a call to share any thoughts, reflections, or well wishes for Laurel, we'd love to hear from you. You can text through to 0435 777 997 or give us a call on 1300 777 997.

0: it's a bit of a King and Country with, I know, a bit of a current favourite of yes. Laurel's. You love a bit of a King and Country.
1: And it reminds me of the time we went to Sydney. You, me, Rochelle and Chloe, and you'd swear we'd never gone away. We were like four kids that mum let go off in a car.
0: Absolutely.
1: And, yeah, it was great fun.
0: Yeah, now, today is the final episode of Daily Life with Laurel. And, look, there's been some incredible messages just from people coming in because you've been a part of their life every day. Shout out to Hannah who just texted through. She said, I'm so sad that my day won't include your voice anymore. It has meant so much to me. You're my radio mum. And your warm, joyful, motherly voice has been company to me through so many good and hard days. The smile in your voice sends love through the airwaves into the hearts of all your listeners, including mine. So grateful for the gift God gave you and the season I got to enjoy it. All the best for the next chapter. And that's from Hannah.
1: Radio mum says hi.
0: I was going to say, you are embracing that title.
1: I said I could be a pop star. I could be radio mum. Welcome to radio mum. Yo.
0: Now, Laurel, we are for this farewell show. What you've been doing this week is catching up with some of your favourite guests, regular guests. If you didn't get an invite, doesn't mean you're not a favourite. Just we can only fit in a few. But who have we got in with us today?
1: The lovely Astrid. I met Astrid a long time ago. And then as I was mentioning the stressor, Astrid is actually from Hearts and Hands and we did some stuff with her. We did some stuff with Maria, from Survivors or Us. But Astrid is also known as the doorstop in my house because I could not find a doorstop anywhere. And Sarah showed up at our Christmas party and was like, Astrid's given me a doorstop for you because we desperately needed it in the southern bedroom. And so every time I go past, I'll actually say hi, Astrid, because I'm a very sentimental person. So it's really funny. So Astrid is part of my daily life at home, my daily life with Laurel. So, yeah, but we also, we're going to catch up soon and have a nice long chat, and we have done so before as well. So, yeah.
0: Astrid is providing doorstops, one of the regular services Hearts and Hands actually does.
2: No.
1: Just for me.
2: That was a personal thing for Laura.
1: And I just got a bunny. I got a beautiful bear sitting behind me as well. We both like bright colours like orange, etc. There you go.
0: Yeah. Now, Astrid, you've been a guest quite regularly on Laurel's show. What has been your experience of coming in as a guest?
2: Oh, a lot of fun. Yeah. It's really, really fun to sit in here with Laurel and discuss all sorts of topics. We deal with a lot of serious stuff as well, but we can still make it lighthearted but make it interesting for people if we possibly can.
0: Yeah.
2: And Laurel's always just so much fun and laughter.
0: Yeah. Now, I'm going to test you here. Do you remember your first time on air and what that was like? You know, did you have an idea of what she would be like and what it was like to actually meet her?
2: I do, and I had not a clue. I was nervous, but we kept chatting and she really made me feel at ease. But we were chatting so much that even when she went off air, we were still chatting and thinking it was on air and I didn't know what was on air and what wasn't.
0: Oh, that's awesome.
2: I've got to work that out later.
1: Yeah. Oh, did she do it after all?
0: Yeah. Now, you've actually brought in a little gift for her.
1: I know.
2: Yes. Beautiful. We have, this is a special little thing from Hearts and Hands.
1: It's
2: and
1: gorgeous.
2: As Laurel's noticed, it's got a heart nose as well. But the very special thing for Laurel is on its foot is embroidered, "You are special."
1: I know.
2: We're actually
1: special.
2: Yeah. Within our charity, we're actually using these bears. We've had them specially made. And we're using these bears to get them out to domestic violence refuges to be given to children when they first come into care, into the refuges. So they're very, very special and they're making a difference for a lot of children across the Hunter.
0: Yeah,
1: and they're soft and cuddly too, which is so lovely. Yeah.
0: I think that's one's going to get a lot of love in Laurel's house.
1: Yeah.
0: Yeah, look, we've loved, as a station, being able to support Hearts and Hands, but I know, Laurel, you in particular, have really loved being able to support such an important cause.
1: Yes, it is. And the interesting thing is Astrid and my husband work in a very similar, they have the same mission basically, and that is not to see kids being exploited in any way. And so I remember the first time you met him was when we had the Riley Clemens concert and then the two of you connected and your federal thing had already gone through.
2: Yes. We have National Child Protection Awareness Day.
1: Yes, that was it,
2: On the 12th of September.
1: And that had just come out, which is very exciting and it's really important. And since then I've actually noticed a lot more reports about it, which is good. But yeah, that's awesome. That's the reality for what we do here as well, is we're showcasing other people as well, which is important.
2: Bring organisations together so we're not all doing the same thing alone.
0: Yeah, absolutely. Do you think getting to come in on Laurel's show has made a good difference for Hearts and Hands?
2: Oh, absolutely. It definitely it's raised the profile in a different way. Right, we need to be looking always at different ways to raise the profile of all organisations. And if we can say, you know, one of our mantras now is child protection is important.
0: Yeah.
2: Right? Children deserve protection.
1: Yeah.
2: And domestic violence, family violence, we know that's on the rise, unfortunately, and it affects children.
1: Yeah.
2: So the more we can get that out there, the more we can join with others and have people hear the story and say, raise awareness of this so that you're hearing it too. Gee, it's necessary to be talking about this. The better for everyone.
0: Yeah.
1: Because there was one time you had the bike ride and we had talked about it. Remember, and people said to you they heard it on the radio? Yeah.
2: Exactly. Yeah. It's an annual event, but we also have something else coming up around DV that's on the 21st of May, talking about domestic violence and coercive control, which is a big thing in the media.
0: Yeah.
2: We raise those issues quite a lot to raise the awareness in the community, and people say, what are you actually doing? We've written a book which we had promoted here that my husband wrote on child raising. So we've done a lot of stuff and we just keep promoting the importance of child protection.
0: Yeah, that's awesome. And look, we love to continue to encourage you to go and check out the work that Hearts and Hands do. But Astrid, today it's all about celebrating Laurel. Have you got a final message for you guys are going to continue your friendship off air and for many years to come, I'm sure. But have you got a final, I guess, message for with our listeners listening in too?
1: Yeah.
2: I think that God has a plan for your life. And part of that plan has been here with Rumour.
1: Yeah.
2: And now there are other things to move on in that journey. And we wish you all the very, very best from everyone across the whole Rumour community and out there. Mm. Thanks, Laurel, for all you do.
1: Thank you, Astrid. And I gained a friend in the process. Isn't that great?
0: You made so many friends, I think.
1: I love having friends.
0: I'm starting to think you never had guests, you just had friends.
2: Well, we all became friends anyway. Yeah,
0: that's awesome. Look, today we are celebrating Laurel as we bring you the final episode of Daily Life. Now, still to come, we're going to jump into a quick break here, but still to come, another regular feature on a Laurel show was, of course, her talking about her wonderful daughter, Eden. So coming up, I asked Eden some questions about her mum, Laurel.
1: Yes, and I bet you she was honest.
0: She was very honest. We're going to bring you her answers next.
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0: 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Together, let's celebrate a voice God has used to speak into so many lives and has meant so much to this community.
1: Yes, we are indeed thankful for the lovely Laurel. Of course, this is her final Daily Life with Laurel. A big shout out to Margaret, who sent in a text. 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Or if you want to give us a call, do you have a story of how Laurel has impacted your life? We would love to hear from you. You can give us a call. We'd love to chat with you, 1-300-777-997. But Margaret texted through. She said, I want to send beautiful Laurel a big hug and bunches of thanks for her dedication and delightful ways. I hear it's her last day at Rema. I'm going to miss you. May the next chapter be a wonderful God time.
2: That is so lovely. People have such nice things to say, and it's very heartwarming, Aaron. Very heartwarming indeed.
1: Yeah. Are you feeling the love? Have you been feeling the love this week?
2: I've been feeling a lot of love.
1: Now, of course, you have brightened up our airwaves every morning. And, of course, you have lots of guests on. Yeah. But as we mentioned earlier, your family kind of feature as a part of the show. Not that you would ever often hear their voices, but you love to talk about your kids in particular.
2: No holds barred. And I think my daughter's probably the one I talk about the most.
1: Yeah.
2: Because she has a very interesting life. And then there's the granddog.
1: Yeah.
2: And the granddog is important.
1: Has she ever said to you, Mum, why did you say that? Don't say that on air.
2: No, she secretly
1: she's
2: likes
1: pretty
2: it.
1: Good. Yeah.
2: And even if she did say that on air, I would know that she's actually lying. She does actually love it. So, yeah.
1: Yeah, absolutely. Now, I actually did reach out to your lovely daughter, Eden. I asked her some questions. So let's see what she said. First question I asked her was, again, a very Laurel question. What is your favourite outfit or piece of clothing or accessory that your mum wears?
2: It would be my headband.
1: So sorry? No, I was going to say, this is her favourite of your outfits. So what are you saying?
2: I would say she said my headband.
1: All right, let's check it out.
3: Well, my mother and I have almost complete opposite taste when it comes to clothing. But I am partial to something sparkly, and I have been known to steal a couple of headbands. So I'd say some of her hair accessories.
2: Yes.
1: Yes.
2: Yes.
3: Those.
2: I was shocked when she actually said she stole one. I think he's taken up one.
1: Confession.
2: It's probably a small one. It's probably not a shiny one, but it's probably like a demure one. But yeah, actually, no, you're right. She did go to a party and she did wear a fancy one. I've just remembered. Yeah, so that's a one-off. Yeah.
1: All right. So the next question that we asked her was, what's the biggest lesson your mum has taught you? What do you reckon she'd say?
2: I would say be nice to people because that's the first thing to do. I don't know. My biggest lesson I've taught her is to treat people well.
1: Okay.
2: To be good. Yeah, to be nice to people.
1: Let's check it out.
3: The biggest lesson that my mum has taught me? There are many. Oh, actually, I have to say, probably the biggest one, the most practical one for me, particularly in the work that I'm doing at the moment. And one thing I have really realized not a lot of people have had the fortune of having is being taught how to be on camera and how to present and how to speak and how to really articulate myself. And I think that that is a really particular skill set that I'm really fortunate and really grateful that my mum taught me from a young age, because I think it's really helped me a lot, and it's helped me be a lot more confident, I think, just in the work that I do and the way that I'm able to do what I love. So I am very grateful for that.
2: So being confident in front of the camera at work and be able to present stuff, which is what she was definitely grew up doing.
1: Yeah.
2: She didn't have a choice when she was five.
1: Yeah, so people may have even seen her on the TV because she's often featuring.
2: Star.
1: Yeah, she's often featuring in reports on like morning shows and things like that, isn't she? Yeah.
2: And if you go to CanStar online, there's a million ones of her doing all kinds of things, from health insurance to all kinds of things. So yeah.
1: And people may not know this because obviously we know your voice, but back in the day, you were the host of a kids' show called Pumpkin Patch in South Africa.
2: I know.
1: When are you going to put those up on YouTube for us?
2: There's a half a one on YouTube, but that's about it. But I don't really have access to them unless I can get my DVDs, digitized.
1: Yep.
2: And that would probably be the only way. Some of them are tapes, actually. But anyway.
1: Was that in the 80s or the 90s?
2: It was the 80s. Yeah.
1: So if you want to see 80s Laurel hosting a kids show in South Africa, just look up.
2: Excuse the hair.
1: Pumpkin Patch.
2: I've had every hair color and perm that anyone has ever needed in their lives. Yeah. It's not funny at all.
1: Now, Laurel, of course, you and your daughter, even though you've been able to pass on that talent, you're also very different people. But we did ask her, we said, in what way are you and your mum most alike? What do you reckon she said? You're generally stumped by that one.
2: I know. What we're alike? I would say she's outgoing, but she's a selective outgoing person, so that wouldn't be that. I would say that we work hard. And the other thing is I always encourage her to dress nicely, but I'd say working hard is probably the answer.
1: Okay, let's have a listen.
3: We're not alike. In any way. Actually, no, we do look very similar.
2: We look similar.
3: And to be fair, we do both love to chat, but I think that's where it ends. I mean, we both love to chat, but for very different reasons. In almost every other way, we are not alike.
2: She said I'm not alike four times.
1: Yeah.
2: Four times. I love that.
1: She did say, though, in a good way.
2: In a good way, yeah.
1: So, of course, the next inevitable question then is we asked her, in what ways are you guys most different? So, obviously, lots of differences. But what do you think she would have answered
2: to? People. The way she is with people.
1: Okay.
2: She doesn't love people.
1: She loves them in the sense of serving.
2: Yes, specific people. Yeah. But she doesn't love people the same way and doesn't really want to have long conversations. Yeah.
1: All right, let's see what she had to say.
3: Yeah. I am analytical. I like the numbers. Mum likes the colours. I like to work out how things got from A to B in a very ordered sense. Mum likes to enjoy the journey getting from A to B with no particular order. but I think that's actually one of the benefits and one of the great things about having a mum who is so different, because I've not only learned how to do things differently, but I've come to appreciate it too.
1: I love that.
2: She's right. She does things in an analytical way. And she said she likes to know how to get from A to B. But I enjoy the journey. I'm not so worried about the mathematics of getting there. She's right, though. She's very much a logical, straightforward, whatever person.
1: Yep.
2: I'll be wanting to know who I can meet along the way. What am I going to wear for the occasion?
1: Yeah, she'll be like, oh, here's this happening. I met this minister and this person and this important politician. You'll be like, and what were they wearing?
2: Were they nice? Did you find anything else? About them.
1: One more here, and we just asked her, what's your favourite thing to do with your mum? Now, she lives down in Sydney, but you guys do also meet up regularly and chat and whatnot. So what do you think she said?
2: Go for a walk with a dog.
1: Yep.
2: Or go to Messina and have ice cream, or go to the cannery and have food.
1: Okay. Let's check out what her favourite thing to do with you is.
3: Okay. I reckon mum would say it's me making her watch YouTube videos of people dancing and performing and then running through a very specific list of things to watch while watching these YouTube videos. However, I would say at the moment we've been very into our British crime, our Midsummer Murders, Death in Paradise, not just watching them, but then dissecting the shows after. So I think that's been something that's been bringing a lot of joy as we go through and discuss what Barnaby and Jones and Nelson have been up to. Definitely one of my favourite things.
1: There you go.
2: Midsummer Murders.
1: Yeah, you guys do love a good crime drama.
2: She does. She will sit down and not only make me watch K-pop performances, but she'll tell me where they each come from, how old they are, if they've done national service, what other bands they've been in. And please can I watch this choreography? Because look at the lighting here. That's good.
1: Yeah.
2: And then, yes, and her and I can honestly spend like more than half an hour a day actually dissecting an entire episode of Midsummer Murders and everything about it, the detectives, where they come from, what other shows they've been in, and then Death in Paradise is the other one. That's a big one for us. So, yeah, that's our vibe.
1: Yeah, well, we also...
2: She didn't say Messina, though. Eden.
1: Nah. Maybe you do too many good things together.
2: That's true.
1: Look, we did also just get her to share some final thoughts on, your time here at Rima from her perspective. So here we go.
3: Hi, Mum. Happy last day, I guess. I hope you do have a great last day and you get to play your favourite song out loud in the studio and have the dance party as you so suggested. I know how much you've loved this job and getting to talk and share the stories of people that have inspired you. And I'm sure that will continue in whatever format in the future. although I'm also hoping that there will be a little bit of extra dog sitting involved on behalf of Blue and I. Thinking about Mum's time at Rima and sort of the stories that she shared with me, I think honestly it was her excitement at sort of the people that she'd be interviewing. You know, she'd call me, we'd talk the next day, and she'd tell me about this really amazing pastor she spoke to, or this, you know, this person who told this really incredible life story, and how she was able to not only find out about their journey, but also find out about, you know, what brought them there and what excited them and what inspired them. And I think the excitement that she gets in talking to people and the excitement that she gets in sharing stories with people is something that is what brings so much joy to my mother. And I think being able to hear that joy and learn about other people through this way will be something that I think she will really miss, but hopefully it's something that people will really remember about her and about what she did at Rima, and that excitement that she brought into hearing about other people's lives and being able to sort of share the inspiration that they brought into the world. Thanks, Mum, for all the support that you give us. And I'm sure there will be many listeners who will be missing your voice every day.
1: Aww.
2: She's important fact. I don't know if anyone noticed that my husband has a South African accent and she's got a Kiwi accent. The other thing is, you could hear the birds tweeting in the background and her walking, because she landed up having to do a bunch of TV interviews and whatever, yes, on those days. And so she literally, the only time she could do it was while she was walking the dog. But that's what she does every day. But the thing is that she didn't do, Aaron, is usually while she's on the phone to me, I'll hear her stop and go, oh, can I have a flat white? Thank you very much. Eden. And then you'll hear her, because sometimes she'd be walking across the road with the dog and going, we're not going to die, go faster. And I'm like, oh my word, what are you doing? She's like, I'm doing an illegal crossing.
1: So you're just getting a snapshot into her world via the phone.
2: And then she knows that she can then stop and have a conversation. And she goes, hi, sweetie. I know it's a dog straight away when she says, hi, sweetie. And then she'll go, no, she's only 3.5 years old. And people will think her dog is a puppy. No, she's actually 4.5 years old. And no, she's not a full a beagle. She's actually, you know, so she goes through all these... And I knew exactly what she's going to say every time.
1: That's awesome. Well, I think our listeners are going to miss out on keeping up with Eden as well. But hey, keep an eye out, because you'll probably see her on the telly at some point as well.
2: Can start or come today.
1: Yeah, so today is the final episode of Daily Life with Laurel. So we're taking the opportunity today to honour Laurel in lots of different ways. We've got a couple of surprises left, including something Laurel wanted to do with the team, which is a dance party. But look, if you would like to share a message of farewell or a message of encouragement, something you want to pass on to Laurel, is there, you know, has she made a difference in your world and you want to share it, you can send through a message to 0435 777 997. We'll be back with a couple of surprises on the other side of this.
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0: You're on Rima 99.7, and today is the final episode of Daily Life with Laurel. So we thought it would be fitting to just celebrate Laurel and your time here. Now, Laurel, if you were to just sum up in, like, I don't know, a sentence, your... Yeah, that's right. I'm only giving you a sentence. Now, what is it that you've most loved about your time here at Rima?
1: People.
0: Oh, yeah, you didn't even need a sentence. Yeah, to
1: not
0: fill
1: 100%,
0: it out.
1: And I'm talking about on air, off air, people I work with. All people.
0: Can I ask you, I'm going to throw some rapid fire questions
1: you can ask
0: your
1: me
0: way.
1: Which person.
0: Just throw a name. It could be like past, present people. Okay. Now, obviously, you are often the life of the office. Outside of you, who do you reckon has been your loudest Rima teammate?
2: Me?
0: Just pointing at Chloe.
1: Chloe.
0: Pointing at Chloe. All right. Who's the messiest?
1: You.
0: Okay. Who do you have the longest conversations with?
1: Oh, probably Rochelle, I would say.
3: Workspace buddies.
0: Yeah.
1: But then there's Wendy as well. But Wendy and I have like conversations that are not at work, so they're very long too.
0: Mm. Who's the best dressed at Rima?
2: Laurel.
0: Outside of yourself, you get to award this to someone else now.
1: Oh, Rochelle.
0: Oh, nice. Yeah, cop that, Chloe. No, I'm kidding.
1: Chloe's already got the best hair, so like that is not even fair, to be honest. Yeah, exactly. Yeah.
0: Oh, that's awesome. I think there's some fun in there. Look, we've all come in here to celebrate. We're going to do a dance party in just a moment, but you've been picking some music. You're going to take over the playlist after 11. But if you don't mind, I thought we might play you a song if that's okay. Is that okay? Now, we thought rather than trying to pick one of Laurel's favourite songs, let's just come up with something brand new. Look, there's a bit of a local favourite of yours, so I'm going to let him take over from here.
4: G'day, Laurel. It's John Newsom here. Congratulations on 7 years of Daily Life with Laurel. Sorry I can't be there today, but the team and I wrote you a song to celebrate you. We pulled a whole bunch of words together, and here it is. This is called Laurel on the Radio.

0: Oh, big thank you to the incredible John Newsom for that.
1: I love my John Newsom. He was once my Christmas present.
0: That's right, yeah. So we thought it'd be fitting to maybe give you a little tribute there.
1: Take this home with me somehow. Yeah. Play for my family.
0: Oh, yeah, it's already number one on iTunes.
1: Oh, there you go. It's weird, so funny.
0: No, look, Laurel, you're after 11. I've got Focus on the Family coming up, but also you're taking over the playlist for a bit. You're going to bring us some of your favourite songs and share some of the heart behind it. And you wanted to end this time here with all of us in the studio with you. You picked out a song and you wanted to do, I think, what might be one of the most Laurel things ever, which is Dance Party. Tell us about that.
1: A dance party. Well, when I'm running around my house, getting ready in the morning, I have worship, and then the worship turns into the dance part. So this is me getting ready to come here. But this is a wonderful song from Owl City, and it is. I love the words because it talks about when the lights go out and the sun goes down, it's time for you to shine. So even though it seems like everything is dark, it's actually not. And it's a really positive song, but I just like the dance vibe. So you won't be able to see, but we will be dancing.
0: All right, we're going to bring in that now, but just quickly, a couple of messages that have come in from Melissa. She says, I'll miss hearing your vibrant voice and presence on Rima Laurel. Thank you for your contributions to the airwaves. Wishing you the very best for your next adventure. Sonia says, shout out to the beautiful Laurel Mac. I'll miss your cheeriness and uniqueness. May God truly bless you on your journey after Rima.
1: Oh, that's lovely. Thank you very much.
0: Well, we're going to play this one, not normally on our playlist.
1: No.
0: So turn it up and, you can join the dance party. We're going to be dancing here in the studio, but if you're in your car right now, start dancing. If you're around your house, start dancing.

0: Excellent! Yeah! We hope you were dancing along to that one at home or in your cars. Stick around because we're letting Laurel take over the rest of the playlist after 11. But on behalf of all of us, Laurel, we want to say thank you. But we also want to say that we love you. Got the news this morning. I'm out of breath from the dance party. But Laurel's taking over the playlist next.
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3: In this bulletin, an ISIS bride not expected to face a Sydney court in person, and the WA Treasurer defending yesterday's budget. With the details, I'm Jaden James. Three women who returned from Syria have now been charged after touching down in Australia last night. Two women detained in Melbourne are now facing crimes against humanity charges, including enslavement. A woman who landed in Sydney is due to face court charged with entering a conflict zone and joining ISIS. Reporter Sarah Stewart says she is not expected to appear in person at the Downing Centre.
4: The latest information I have is that she will be fronting via video link. They don't want those scenes that we saw at Melbourne Airport last night with lots of people turning up. So I do understand it is via video link in the Downing Centre local court.
3: Federal police say the 32-year-old woman could face up to 10 years prison for each offence. The WA Treasurer is adamant there is enough cost of living relief in this year's state budget to help struggling families. WA driver's licence holders will be able to pocket a $100 fuel support payment. Rita Saffiotti says that's not the only measure in place to help West Aussie families.
5: On top of that, we've got a student assistance payment, and that's targeted at families, noting that the cost of getting kids to school continues to increase. We've also created a foster carer and grand carer gold card, and that specific benefit targeted at those foster carers and grand carers looking after our most vulnerable children.
3: The Cook Labor government revealed an eighth consecutive operating budget surplus of $3.5 billion. Overseas, Donald Trump has ordered a midnight bombing of Iran's Keshem Island in the Strait of Hormuz. The Pentagon says it is not a restarting of the war, as Iran considers a final peace memorandum that would see a lifting of US sanctions and freeing up billions in frozen assets. A cybersecurity expert says a bank employee in the US who hung up on Pope Leo because she believed it was a prank call did the right thing. Professor Nigel Fair at Monash University says pins, passwords and security prompts which led to the mix-up will soon be a thing of the past.
6: But the important thing to add to that is the multi-factor authentication. Just like when you log on to your bank, got the facial recognition, more and more of your apps are coming with those, and we really should be enabling it in every possible opportunity.
3: The American-born Pope had been trying to change his on-file address and phone number with his Chicago bank. A Christian political candidate has still not received an apology a week after the UK's Liberal Democrat Party admitted discriminating against him and agreeing to pay him $500,000 in damages and legal costs. David Campanale was deselected as an election candidate because of his pro-life, gender-critical faith. He said the party, which has 72 MPs in the British Parliament, had shown no remorse and no intention to stand up for freedom of religion. Mr. Campanale's call for an apology from the Liberal Democrats' Christian leader, Sir Ed Davey, has been ignored. The Arts and Entertainment Virtual Academy School in Los Angeles has reversed a ban on a Christian club from promoting its activities on a school webinar. California's largest school district backflipped on the ban after Christian lawyers pointed out the academy regularly promoted Islamic events. To the AFL, Hawthorne spearhead Jack Gunston booted 6 goals against Frio last night, but it wasn't enough, with Fremantle coming from behind with a stunning final quarter effort to win by 15 points. Hawks coach Sam Mitchell says the Dockers were too good in the end.
7: I think at one stage it was inside 50s with 2-20 for the last quarter, so we couldn't find any way to get any field position and just get the ball into our front half. So, you know, we got taught a bit of a lesson late. So we've talked a lot this year about being ready to play and win against the best sides, and we proved tonight that we're not quite there.
3: Mitchell also says it's too soon to say how long Tom Barras will be out for after hurting his hamstring. That's the latest Vision National News. I'm Jaden James.
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17: Good day. Thanks to the Bureau of Meteorology, your weather forecast today is sunny and our maximum temperatures are between 15 and 22 degrees. Tomorrow will be sunny with a chance of fog about the Lower Hunter in the early morning and patches of morning frost about the Upper Hunter. Overnight temperatures falling to between 2 and 8 and daytime temperatures reaching between 18 and 22 degrees. Oh yes! I will be playing some of my very favourite songs because this is my last show on Rhema and yes, we will all have fun together. That's an order. I'm only joking. Well, coming up right now, of course, we have some fantastic music. I'll tell you about that soon. But first, gratitude journal time. Very important indeed. Number one on my gratitude journal list is you, the listeners. I would like to thank you so much for amazing, beautiful tributes and messages I have been receiving. It is all very much appreciated. A very bittersweet moment because I have really enjoyed connecting with so many people from all over the Hunter and beyond. And I do hope when you see me in a shop somewhere or anywhere, you'll pop over and say hi. I like meeting new people, no matter who and what they are. But that includes animals as well. But number two on my gratitude journal list is I have definitely myself gained a new absolute reverence for the sky. And as you know, often the beautiful sky features in my gratitude journal on a regular basis. And that has made me more aware of looking around me and noticing things like the beautiful skies that we have here. And that has been a big bonus for me too. Number three on my gratitude journal list is absolutely the freedom we have here at Rhema to preach the gospel, to talk about Jesus, to talk about faith. It is such a privilege and it's really wonderful. And we hear from so many people who have been touched by things we have said, scriptures we have shared, guests we have had on the show, all reflecting the wonderful love, acceptance and power of Jesus. And let me encourage you, if you have never been to a church or perhaps you haven't been to one for a while, why don't you go to rhemafm.com.au? There is an incredible find a church feature. So you can actually find a church right near your house so you can even walk if you don't feel like driving because the petrol is too expensive. So why don't you do that? Because let me tell you something, having a relationship with Jesus changes your perspective on everything. So I am grateful for all of that. But right now, here are two songs which are very special. Both very nice people indeed. The first one is from George Mondera, who actually lived with my family for a while, so very close to him. The other one that's coming up soon is from Cecina, her song Next Generation. And of course, she was here a while ago, I think it was last year. And what a delightful human being she is. And so do enjoy some of my favorite songs coming up. We've got that Heaven Symphony from George Mondera and Cecina with Next Generation.

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5: If I prioritize obedience, I can actually create negative character because the kid's a lie, because they don't want to be punished. They'll cheat because they have to earn an A because their dad has stressed them out so much. So they end up exhibiting negative character qualities to maintain a look of obedience, which adds to the pain of the heart. And now they're in the room crying, or now they're irritable and critical and negative and argumentative, and we wonder why. Well, it's because we created this scene that obedience is what we celebrate here. We celebrate a transformed heart relying on the Holy Spirit, which means we better be praying for our kids.
6: Dr. Kathy Cook joins us again today on Focus on the Family. Your host is Focus President and author Jim Daly, and I'm John Fuller.
7: John, one of the things as a parent, especially as the kids are out of the house or almost out of the house, wherever you're at in that journey, so many of us with older children are saying, oh, I wish I could get that do-over, right? Mm-hmm. If I could just do a few things differently, I think the results would have been better. Hey, today we're going to talk with a very special guest who will give you, in that parenting seat, some great advice to concentrate on character development, even more than behavior. And that's the cornerstone of what point we want to make. And Kathy Cook has done a fantastic job in her book, Parent Differently. It's natural in our culture to want to aim at behavior because it makes us as parents look good, that the kids are buttoned down, they do everything well. But underneath that, if they don't have the character driving that behavior, you're going to be in trouble when those kids go off to college or leave the home for anything as young adults.
6: There was so much good content in the last episode, and if you didn't get a chance to listen or watch, hit our website. We've got links to the app, to the YouTube channel, and other places that you can listen. Dr. Kathy Cook is a passionate champion of children and is the founder and president of Celebrate Kids. She speaks to parents and educators, even children themselves, and her latest book is called Parent Differently, Raise Kids with Biblical Character That Changes Culture.
7: Kabang!
6: It's a terrific resource. Get a copy of the book, Parent Differently, and you'll have a different parenting outlook.
7: Man, I just love the title, because that's what we want as Christian parents, our kids to be equipped to change the culture in front of them, right? For God's glory, which is a good goal. Kathy, good to have you back.
5: I'm so glad to be here.
7: I'm so excited to
5: Thank you.
7: Sit with you a second day. And if people miss day one, they need to go back and listen to it, because there's so much rich advice. Let's kick it off. Let's go right into a question I couldn't get to last time. And that is, you know, biblical character versus Christ-like character, aren't they one and the same?
5: No, thank you so much for asking. I don't think they're the same.
7: And a lot of people are scratching their heads going, yeah, they should be the same.
5: Well, one of the reasons I label it biblical character is I think the Old Testament and the New Testament are both important. I think the scripture is full of so many examples for character, not just Jesus. Obviously, Jesus Christ ought to be the role model of all that we become. And there's also Esther and Daniel and Paul and Moses and David and, Caleb
8: and Ruth and so many who exhibit the qualities that we would want for our lives and for our kids. And let's call those out. Those people are in the scripture on purpose. And we can draw from them great lessons about character, God's way and God's will for us, not just Christ-like, but biblical.
7: Well, let me interject there, because yeah. Kathy, it's really funny when you look at the characters of the Bible, because you may not want to emulate their early lives.
8: Right. And that's something to talk about.
7: God is dealing with people that are not, they're kind of messed up.
8: Mm-hmm.
7: You know,
8: mm-hmm.
7: think of Paul, his great conversion
8: yeah.
7: on the Damascus Road. I mean, he was a zealot, killing Christians, mm-hmm. going after them, doing it out of his religious conviction. And then, boom, Jesus gets a hold of him. Then it's a good man to emulate.
8: And then he has a thorn in his side.
7: Right.
8: But he doesn't give up or give in. It's not recorded that he sits down and complains all day. And he doesn't do what he's called to do. Same thing with David. You know, there's bumps in the road for David's life for sure, but he's called out for having a heart for the Lord. So let's teach our kids that yesterday is yesterday and today can be amazing. Yeah. And then there's fruit of the Spirit and Micah 6:8 and the one another's of the New Testament and just so many passages that we need to be using to train up our children to be who God's created them to be. So that's why it's biblical character.
7: And then speak to the emphasis of Christ-centered character.
8: Definitely. Other-centered.
7: I want to make sure that is dominant here.
8: I mean, other-centered, humble, carrying the cross all the way to the finish line. So he's the example of perseverance, diligence, effort, humility, teachability, even Jesus. Just so much that's there for us.
7: I was going to say that, you know, there's always this conflict, it seems, between truth and grace. And of course, Jesus was all of that. But so often we look at the fruit of the Spirit, love, joy, peace, patience, goodness, kindness, meekness.
8: Mm-hmm.
7: And we're going, oh, well, those aren't really competitive, win, zero-sum game attributes.
8: Mm.
7: They're the exact opposite. And they tend to war against our fleshly nature.
8: Sure.
7: So how do you're teaching a 12-year-old, okay?
8: Oh. critically important. And let's, like, meekness isn't weakness, like my pastor teaches. We've got to teach the words. And you guys, we have to use the words and use them well and catch our kids being good. And don't just say, hey, you were good, but say, I noticed that you took a back seat and you let your brother shine in his moment. I'm so proud of you for not indicating that you were jealous or afraid or disappointed, but you celebrated your brother. And that's our value, that we're a family that is together in unity. And thank you for showing us that today.
7: Yeah. Kathy, the practical side of all this, let's kick off where we left off last time and speak to the core needs that our children have. Mm-hmm. I think every parent should memorize these.
8: Oh, thanks.
7: But what are those core needs that children have and that we as parents need to answer so that they can be healthier?
8: Right. So security, who can I trust? First and foremost, it's the firm foundation, I pray. And then identity, who am I? We have to know who we are. By the way, we have an identity crisis in our culture because
7: terrible.
8: We have a security crisis.
7: Right.
8: When kids don't know who to trust and who to listen to and who to believe, they'll go wherever the wind blows them. And then belonging, who wants me? Purpose, why am I alive? And competence, what do I do well? And one of the points I make in the book is that it's our character that causes these needs to be met. Now, it's primarily God, Jesus, the Holy Spirit meets these needs, and yet we also have a role to play. So when children are discerning, they can be secure. When children are honest, they can have a healthy identity. When children are helpful and friendly and loyal and dependable, their friendships become better, and they won't be angry that they're lonely all the time. When children have hope and optimism and other-centeredness, they'll believe that they were created on purpose, and they won't succumb to the doubt and to the negativity in our culture. And when they have skills and ability, and they're careful and they persevere and all of that, then they have competence and they can be who God's created them to be. So character matters. It matters tremendously because these are why we are struggling. And character is a way to settle them.
7: Mm.
8: In adults.
7: Well, yeah,
8: adults,
7: give them confidence.
8: And then for kids as well.
7: You refer to something called the pyramid effect related to this. What's the pyramid effect and how do we apply it for children's character?
8: Yeah, I appreciate that question. So let's go to identity. Identity is who am I? So do kids define themselves as I respect myself, I use effort without fear, I'm brave, I'm honest, I'm patient with grandma. So identity, then that allows me to be secure in myself because I know who I am. And so it goes down the pyramid, not instead of God, but in addition to God. God, I know who I am. And I don't have to have somebody looking at me to make me be good. I can be good because I'm good, because God is changing my heart because the Holy Spirit is real in my life. And then my belonging will be healthy because I'm agreeable and I'm patient and I have humility and I respect myself. And then if I have belonging, I have people to serve and I'm in healthy relationships, then I believe I have purpose because we live out our purpose by influencing others. Mm. That's how character changes culture, by being influential with other people. And then our competence comes again from that identity that, okay, I respect myself, I have self-control, I'm brave, I'm compassionate, I'm careful, I'm diligent. This is who I am, and this is who I'm going to show up. So there's a spelling test, there's a math test, there's a piano recital, there's an opportunity to shovel snow at the neighbors like we talked about yesterday. By the way, when I ask young people, how do you find your skills, your passions, your talents, and your delights? By serving. I can't tell you how many young adults and how many teenagers have raised their hands to tell me that when they served, when they initially did not want to do what dad told them to do, they found themselves. And why? Because character shows up when you're in a difficult place or not.
7: Yeah.
8: But it often does, because you're raising your kids to be well and do well when no one is looking.
7: In fact, that kind of leans into the next question. What are the strengths that our children may possess? How do we identify them? And then how do we encourage them to use them in everyday life?
8: Yeah, it's such an interesting question. I've been on the broadcast before to talk about how kids have so many strengths, but how many of us have found that their strengths get them into trouble, right? So as an example, the three of us are word smart and we can talk up a storm, but too much talking isn't good when you're supposed to be listening. But we need self-respect so that we believe that we are worthy of biblical character and we want to use the qualities well because we respect ourselves. And we need self-control so we can use the qualities well, so that Chatty Cathy is able to be quiet and put listening first because I put other people above myself. And then the third quality that'll change us is respect for others, because character shows up in relationship. I don't want biblical character so that I'm known to be a good person. Mm. I want biblical character so that God is on display and so that people are loved and honored and helped and delighted and full of joy and gratitude. If we can spend time with people and change them, again, we change culture. So self-respect, I'm a person worthy of biblical character. Mom and dad need to teach me who I am because I matter. Self-respect. Not I'm better than you are, but I'm capable of, wow, wait until I grow up, right? And then self-control so that I can use all the strengths in good and honoring ways. Mm. Self-control is being able to use the strengths for good and not evil, and it's impulse control. Imagine this, where kids don't automatically do what they could do, but they slow down and they stop a moment and wonder if it would be good for them. If you think about it this way, when we are self-controlled, we are making decisions based on values, not circumstances.
7: Mm.
8: So we've got to teach our children our values. In our family, we do things this way. So now when they're out and about and we're maybe not there and they could be tempted to do or be somebody, they're thinking, wait, but my family values. So that's self-control.
7: Yeah.
8: It's so rich. And then again, the third one, respect for others, so that I want to use my strengths only to bless other people. Those three, along with joy, gratitude, and self-efficacy, if we just do those six, we'll be doing a really good work for the life of our kids.
7: Yeah, that is so good. And so doable, right?
8: It's
7: not impossible.
8: No, we have to slow down and want it for ourselves and our kids.
7: Well, it says, you know, to become, so many say, to become a student of your child. That's what this is talking about. You're working on your doctorate just a few years ago, and you're thinking, okay, I'm starting to gain this knowledge. And then Jesus, like he often does through the Holy Spirit, decides to teach you a little lesson while you're working on your doctorate. What happened and what did he teach you?
8: Oh, it's so fun to talk about this. So, yeah, forever ago, earning a PhD, and one of my assigned topics was effective teaching. So I was assigned certain books, and then I could choose certain resources that I wanted. I went back all the way back to the 1800s in the one-room schoolhouse, what made a teacher good. And then no joke, like the Holy Spirit whacks me upside of the head. And he's like, you might want to study Jesus. He was the best teacher who ever lived.
7: That's
8: right?
7: Good.
8: I mean, think about it, because we're
7: and
8: still—
7: And you're at a secular college.
8: I was at a secular
7: college. Yeah, this is even better.
8: So I had to be really careful. And yet, we're still teaching what Jesus taught. And he was just profoundly gifted at this. And the thing that struck me was he was different from everyone around him because of the beliefs he had about his students, whether those were the learned, the men, the women, but the children. The children back when Jesus walked on earth were the forgotten generation. You know, if you were, they were swept behind mama's skirts. Nobody paid attention to them until their moment of becoming adults. And yet when the learned men, like who among us is the greatest, Jesus called a child out. And I picture the men mumbling, did he hear the question right?
7: I can imagine.
8: Can't you see the look on their faces? Yeah, like, wait a second.
7: That can't be true.
8: No. And then Jesus, when, you know, people wanted to bring children to Jesus and the disciples rebuked the people. And Jesus said, no, let the little children come to me. You guys, Jesus was more important than we'll ever be, with a more important agenda than we'll ever have, busier than we will ever be. And he said, let the little children come to me.
7: And if you continue in that scripture, it says, because, in essence, they thirst for heaven.
8: Yes.
7: They thirst for the kingdom.
8: Yes.
7: And that child's attitude, that child's, you know, pure want to learn nature.
8: For us to not get in their way, right? Which is so challenging.
7: I think that's what Jesus was going after. These kids are acting like the kingdom.
8: Yes.
7: And that is this sponge that wants to be filled with truth.
8: I love that.
7: And I think it's so good.
8: And I want us to believe those things for our children. And I want us to understand that when children know they're valued, they're teachable.
7: Yeah.
8: When children know that they matter to you, they're not an inconvenience or not in your way, but they matter to you, then you earn the right to teach these hard things like respect for others and putting others first.
7: It's kind of odd to think of that, though, that Jesus was saying, these kids have better wisdom than the Pharisees and the scribes.
8: Oh, seriously.
7: The learned ones. That's pretty interesting.
8: I do believe that any adult listening to us can learn these qualities. Character is always something we can become better at. And yet to teach the one who doesn't know much is easier because you don't have to start from a bad platform. You can start from scratch. Yeah. And I think that's another thing Jesus was maybe teaching us.
7: They're kind of humble.
8: They're humble. They're available to who you are and what you have to say.
6: Yeah. Yeah.
7: Okay, Kathy, this next question is so close to my inadequacy, it hurts to ask it, but I need to.
8: Okay.
7: And that is, getting practical on how we can teach character to our kids. Why is it important to not overprotect our children?
8: Mm.
7: I tend to do that. I really do. It is my parenting weakness.
8: I appreciate your humility. It's a great quality that you have. And there's others who are absolutely in your space.
7: I'm thinking 80% of us as parents might fit this.
8: Yeah, and sometimes it's because we don't want to look bad, and it's sometimes because we really don't want our kids to hurt.
7: I would say mine is just I don't want them to go through the pain I went through.
8: Yeah, yeah.
7: So the idea is noble, but the outcome may not be so noble.
8: Exactly, because if I ask you, did you gain anything from the difficulties, you would say yes.
7: Right.
8: You know, if we read, Romans 5 and James 1, we read that walking through the difficulties is what gives us more of a biblical character and also more of an awareness of who God is for us. When I ask my audiences how many of you have better character and greater faith because of the challenges, the hands go up. And also when I ask, do you value greatly the things you've worked hard for? Every
7: Absolutely.
8: Hand goes up.
7: Yeah.
8: So if we overprotect, they lose.
7: Yeah.
8: So we need to back out and we need to leave the room and we need to let the consequences do their work. Now, please make sure you understand me. I'm not saying watch a kid get hit by a car. You know, if your kid's going to ride out into the street, yell, stop. Don't
7: or
8: stand
7: spiral
8: there.
7: Down.
8: Yeah, or spiral
7: addictions
8: down.
7: Or something.
8: Don't
7: get
8: stand
7: engaged.
8: There and go, what would Dr. Kathy want me to do? No, but in the day-to-day living of life, they need to suffer the consequences of their choices. If they don't study, they earn a C. It wasn't that the teacher was mean. They earned a C because they forgot to study. If they don't grab the jacket, even though you told them it's going to be windy by the time they come home and they get cold and they complain, you look them right in the eye. You chose to not believe me and you chose to not bring a jacket. You are suffering the consequences of your decision. I hope next time you'll listen to me. These are the real conversations that we have to have.
7: No, it's true. I'm laughing because I did all those backward. I'll run that jacket down to you. Don't worry. You need to be warm.
8: And you know what, Jim? A little bit of that is fine.
7: Yeah.
8: A little bit of grace and mercy goes a long way.
7: Well, it does demonstrate those characters.
8: Absolutely. You know, I love you enough to do this for you today. Don't count on me all the time. And then we teach the kids that policy, if you will.
7: Kathy, also in the book, you mentioned four ways to communicate in a helpful way. I think that's good emphasis, in a helpful way. There's lots of unhelpful ways we parents can communicate. What did you do? I cannot believe you did that. That is an unhelpful example.
8: I would agree.
7: And John, do you have a helpful one?
6: I can only aspire to what you just said.
7: Maybe you could do better next time, sweetheart.
6: Mm.
7: Something
6: that's
7: like
6: better.
7: That. But
6: that's better.
7: Anyway, get to the point there on helpful ways?
8: One of my favorite ways to teach character to children is to use the word choice, because every behavior starts with choice, and all choices are rooted in a worldview, which is why we want it to be a biblical worldview.
7: And you're saying use that word with
8: absolutely.
7: Them.
8: Yeah. So, you know, you chose to slam the door. No, it just slipped. No, you chose to slam the door. Doors don't slam on their own. You know, you chose to talk back, which demonstrates a disagreeable spirit. You know, you chose to not study. You chose to cause your sister pain. No, I didn't. My favorite is to say to a kid, a child came to me and said, my parents say that I'm disrespectful, but I don't know what I'm doing that causes them to think I'm disrespectful. So I talked about, do you argue, talk back, always have a better idea, push the chair into the table, do you roll your eyes? And this 9-year-old boy says to me, well, yeah, but my eyes just roll. No, seriously.
7: Like, I'm not controlling them.
8: Yeah, and I'm like, no, you tell them there's a belief system you have that's telling your eyes to roll. No, they just roll. So I stared him down and I said, okay, I want your eyes to roll without you telling them to roll. And I just stared him down. And of course, he couldn't do it. And he ends up just laughing. And that was the way that I taught him that he's choosing a belief that causes an external behavior that's observable. So you chose to roll your eyes. So why did you do that? Well, my dad doesn't understand me. Well, let's talk about that. What do you want him to understand about you so that you can respect his input?
7: Yeah.
8: Meaningful conversations. The word choice, very powerful. What are you going to choose to do? What choice will you make? You chose to talk back. You chose to cheat. Well, no, but everybody around me, you chose to cheat. Put it on them, you guys. As hard as that is, if they don't understand that they made decisions, they won't know that they can change their decisions.
6: Yeah, there's an empowering here for parents to equip their kids to understand that in the background, there's always something that they can choose to do, right?
8: Yes.
6: Because I think I was guilty of kind of prescribing, this is what you do. And I've gotten to a point in my ripe old age of saying, well, you could choose to do that, and letting go of the consequences.
8: Yes, let the consequences do their work.
6: Yeah.
7: So there's three more. What are they?
8: Right. I like the phrase, you are being careful, you are being diligent, you are being other-centered, because in reality, we are not something 24/7, 365, as much as I wish that we were. So if you say you are careful, it sounds like they are consistently careful. But when you say you're being careful, it reinforces the word choice.
7: And it's action, not character.
8: I love it's character showing up in action, observable.
7: Yeah, but what I mean is sometimes as parents, because we don't do that, it feels to the child like we're attacking them.
8: Oh, yeah, good point. Right,
7: rather than the behavior.
8: Right.
7: So when you're saying you're being, you're actually going after the behavior and not them as the person.
8: Yeah,
7: I love that.
8: Yeah, so you're being lazy. Well, no, I'm not. No, you are being lazy. You are choosing to sit and just veg in front of the game while everybody else in the family is busy taking care of business and you're watching us.
7: As opposed to saying, you're lazy.
8: Right.
7: Right.
8: Because doesn't that sound just more like an
7: terrible
8: attack?
7: Yeah.
8: So you are being, and then a good quality, or you are being in a negative quality, and then you follow up with that. I think that's really powerful and hopeful. And then another thing that I write about in the book, I've written about in other books, and that is the benefit of specific compliments and specific corrections. So again, using the right words. So instead of saying you are good, which is just almost a non-word. Good means I've judged you and I'm happy, but it doesn't allow them to do it again.
7: Right.
8: We can say you are generous, you are outgoing, you are compassionate, you are being careful, you are being compassionate, you are being careful.
7: Much more specific.
8: It is, and it allows the kids, back to that word empowering, they want to be well. So many of my kids, they tell me, I don't mean to be a problem, Dr. Kathy. I want to be well. And so they need to know. And the same thing with a specific correction. It doesn't help a kid to say, I don't want any more of that attitude.
7: Right.
8: I had a kid look at me once and
7: which
8: go,
7: which attitude is it?
8: It's the only attitude I have. I'm in big trouble, you know?
7: So I didn't know I had other cards in the deck.
8: Yeah. So, you know, rather than being disagreeable, choose to be agreeable. Here's how you can do that.
7: Yeah.
8: So being specific in our language. But again, you guys, it means that we slow down and that we're careful observers and that we have the heart of our children in mind.
7: Oh, that's good. So good. Speaking to teaching connected qualities, now we're talking about your PhD language. What is the idea of teaching connected qualities?
8: Back to something we talked about in the first episode when I was in line at the airport and my luggage had been lost and I was discouraged and I started to almost complain like everyone else around me. But I realized that it wasn't just that I was patient, which allowed me to be quiet. I'm optimistic. I put others first. I tend to think well of people. And though it's a connected thing, there's a web of traits related. So as an example, forgiveness. If we want our children to learn the quality of forgiveness, which is so rich, they have to be humble, They have to be other-centered. They have to be brave. If you want children to be patient, and I've used that example a lot today because impatience is prevalent in our culture because of technology. Everything is easy, quick, and about me. You want your kids to be patient. That requires that they have compassion for people around them, that they recognize the situation they're in. So I'm going to slow down and not make them more irritable. I have to be cooperative and be a part of the team, whether that's school, family, or church. I need to be flexible. Flexibility is one of my top 48. Not rigid, I'm going to do it my way or the highway, but flexible. So grandma's sick and we can't go. I'm not going to complain all day. She's probably more unhappy than I am. Mm. And I'm going to choose to be flexible, which then allows me to be patient in my situation. So again, what I want for the reader here, Jim, is that they see a quality they want to instill in their children, and it's legit. Generosity. I was stunned at how important generosity is in the research. Let's say I want my kids to be generous with their spirit and their stuff and their time and their passion. What are the other things that would need to be addressed? And maybe as a family, we sit down and family values, our whole family wants to become more generous. What are the other qualities that are going to be related to that, that we need to look for, build up, and talk about? Mm. And it makes it, I think, less overwhelming because we don't have to teach 48 qualities like we teach the ABCs separately.
7: Yeah.
8: We can teach them together, and it makes us rich. It makes it more likely that we will become more like Christ and exhibit this biblical character that I want them to parent differently for.
7: That's so good.
8: I hope so.
6: 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I'm John Fuller.
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0: that is that for me, Laurel Mack. Very sadly, I will not be back. I have really enjoyed chatting to you about my family and other things too, like the origin of sayings or the brilliance of the sky or interesting animals, some that walk and some that fly. And of course, Blue, my granddog. She is very cute and very smart, and she just knows how to melt my heart. And then there's Connor and Eden, my boy and my girl. They both go through life with a passion and a whirl. And my tall, dark and handsome husband, who is the love of my life. I make sure every day it's not boring to have me as his wife. Well, remember to hang on to Jesus in everything you do. And as I say goodbye, let me leave this scripture with you. Philippians 4, verse 8 and 9. Finally, brethren, whatever things are true, whatever things are noble, whatever things are just, whatever things are pure, whatever things are lovely, whatever things are of good report, if there is any virtue and if there is anything praiseworthy, meditate on these things. And the things which you learned and received and heard and saw in me, these do. And the God of peace will be with you. Amen.
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3: In this bulletin, Labor defending its handling of returning ISIS brides and an uphill battle for the coalition in the Farah by-election. With the details, I'm Jaden James. A government minister is defending the handling of the return of the so-called ISIS brides after three women were arrested when they returned to Australia. A woman who touched down in Sydney has been charged with entering a conflict zone and joining ISIS. Two of the women who arrived in Melbourne have now been charged with crimes against humanity offences, including enslavement. Speaking to Channel 9, Tim Ayres has been asked if they should have been blocked from arriving by a temporary exclusion order in light of the seriousness of the charges.
4: That's not the advice that the government has received. I mean, the security agencies have done their work to the fullest extent and they will continue to do it.
3: Each of the offences carries a maximum of 25 years in jail. The federal government has been warned that its plans to abolish more private health fund rebates for over 65s will see the closure of many smaller private hospitals and private regional clinics. The Association of Private Healthcare Australia says the plan will cost Medicare more than it saves. It's identified 27 smaller private hospitals and clinics that would be at risk of closure, including a number in Victoria. The Nationals leader admits his party is facing an uphill battle in the Farah by-election. Voters will head to the polls in the electorate tomorrow to replace former Liberal leader Susan Lee, who quit politics in February. Polling indicates One Nation will snatch the New South Wales seat from the Liberals. Matt Canavan has told the ABC it will be a challenge for his party and the coalition more broadly.
5: I'm here to win it. I don't get on a football playing to lose. There's no doubt this is an uphill battle for us. It's a real challenge, obviously having a by-election.
3: The Labor Party has opted not to run a candidate in Farah. A new study has found many Australians believe their personal data is being misused but don't know how. The Monash University research shows less than 1 in 5 people understand how online tracking works. Lead author Dr. Oman Hagag says software developers need to design clearer privacy systems.
6: We want real privacy. We need to design systems that people can actually understand, not just accept.
3: He says it causes people to become distrustful. The Australian Christian Lobby says it supports in principle a proposed reform of what it calls the Northern Territory's broken child protection system. ACL Northern Territory Director Nicholas Lay says mandatory reports on child protection issues seems to be ignored. He claimed there is a crippling fear of the stolen generation, and that is preventing children from receiving the protection they deserve. Overseas, an Indian court has cleared two pastors from the Christian state of Mizoram of conversion charges. The pastors had travelled into the Hindu state of Uttar Pradesh at the request of a Christian couple. Police arrested them after they prayed in private with the couple. They spent a month in jail before being freed on bail. The court then threw out the case when it was revealed the complaint was made in the name of an 80-year-old man without his consent. In sport, the NRL bunker is again under scrutiny after last night's 44-12 win for the Dolphins against the Bulldogs. Canterbury back rower Jacob Preston was sent to the bin for a late hit on Dolphins playmaker Isaiah Katoa during the high-stakes clash. Dogs coach Cam Seraldo arguing the game was riddled with soft calls.
7: There's ones where we're just an easy target at the moment. So that's one. Every time we have a chance to apply pressure and we're playing that field position game, we just don't get rewarded for it.
3: Tonight, the Roosters take on the Titans. Then the Cowboys face the Eels. And in the AFL, the power of Brisbane's midfield has forced Carlton to recall George Hewitt for tonight's clash against the Lions at the Gabba. Essendon has dropped fullback Ben McKay for tomorrow's match against GWS. That's the latest Vision National News. I'm Jaden James.
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0: Good day. Thanks to the Bureau of Meteorology, your weather forecast today is sunny and our maximum temperatures between 15 and 22 degrees. Tomorrow will be sunny with a chance of fog about the Lower Hunter in the early morning and patches of morning frost about the Upper Hunter. Overnight temperatures falling to between 2 and 8 and daytime temperatures reaching between 18 and 22 degrees.
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If there's one thing that history's demonstrated time and again, it's that just because something is accepted by the majority, just because it represents the prevailing wisdom of the day, doesn't mean that it's true or right. Majority support doesn't magically transform a lie into the truth. Hi, I'm Bernie Diamond and welcome again to Fresh. In the mid-1800s, Hungarian doctor Ignaz Semmelweis discovered that doctors who washed their hands with antiseptic drastically reduced the number of deaths from childbed fever. But prevailing medical wisdom rejected germ theory. His peers mocked him, clung to tradition, and refused to change. Even Semmelweis himself, though he'd stumbled onto the truth, didn't fully understand it. As rejection mounted, he became bitter and unstable, eventually dying in an asylum, ironically, of sepsis. Had the medical world embraced even a sliver of biblical wisdom like Numbers chapter 19 or Leviticus 15,

0: where cleanliness laws reflect God's care for physical hygiene, they could have spared countless lives and Semmelweis his torment. Still today, by far the majority reject God's truth. Even Christians find some of what Jesus had to say inconvenient, unpalatable, or both. And in this, the devil delights, finding his entry point to wreak havoc in our lives. Which is why Jesus said this to those who believed in him. John chapter 8, verses 31 and 32. If you continue to accept and obey my teaching, you are really my followers. You will know the truth, and the truth will make you free. The best defense, the only defense against the untruths of our day, the lies of the devil himself, is truth. And if you fill your mind with God's truth, you simply won't have room for Satan's lies. That's God's Word, fresh for you today.
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2: In this bulletin, ISIS brides appear in court and the TGA issues a warning. With more, I'm Jaden James. Two women arriving back in Australia from Syria have appeared in the Melbourne Magistrates Court after being charged with crimes against humanity offences. The pair, aged 53 and 31, are among the group with alleged links to Islamic State who arrived in Melbourne last night. Both women will apply for bail in court on Monday. The federal government is claiming next week's budget will produce $64 billion in savings. Labor claims the budget is now in a better position compared to the forecasts at the end of last year. Treasurer Jim Chalmers says the government is operating within its means.
3: These are 64 billion reasons why this is an especially responsible budget. There will be more than the usual amount of savings, more than the usual amount of reform, in the face of more than the usual amount of global economic uncertainty.
2: The extra money coming through slowing the growth of some programs and reclaiming some unspent funds. The opposition leader is expected to unveil the second stage of the coalition's immigration policy. The Australian reports Angus Taylor will use his first budget in reply speech on Tuesday to outline the plan. It's understood to include a cap on net overseas migration that is in line with new home completions. The Therapeutic Goods Administration is warning that Australia is being flooded with illegal peptides and other injectables used in bodybuilding, weight loss and beauty treatments. The administration has also raised concerns with the federal government over the lack of regulation and oversight of many healthcare workers who operate outside of the TGA and other regulators. Experts are calling for a greater action to address one of the country's deadliest cancers. Just 49% of women diagnosed with ovarian cancer survive beyond 5 years. Debbie Scheel from Ovarian Cancer Australia says major reforms are needed.
4: We know awareness matters, but awareness alone is not enough. We need system-wide reform, sustained investment in research, and a commitment to equitable care so that every woman gets the best treatment she can, no matter who she is and no matter where she lives.
2: There are many different types of ovarian cancers. A meeting between Queensland Rail and the Rail Tram and Bus Union is yet to reach a resolution on a wage dispute. Ongoing industrial action has caused frustration for commuters, with trains running on significantly reduced schedules. Both parties will meet later today in a last-ditch attempt to reach an agreement. Ahead of Mother's Day, Family Voice Australia has chosen Miranda Whittington from Toolong in southern New South Wales as its Mother of the Year. The pastor's wife has raised and homeschooled 10 children while moving around Australia and also serving in prison ministries, orphanages and women's shelters. Miranda told Vision Radio what she teaches the mothers she mentors.
5: The family is still the number one. It is God's heart. We're actually partnering and working with God in raising our children for Him to have relationship with them. And I think if there's anything I say to mum today is that you are the very best person to raise your children. God chose you for that job.
2: Miranda encourages mums who are struggling to seek God's wisdom as she does. To sport, the Giants have been forced to make some major changes to their lineup ahead of this weekend's AFL clash with the Bombers. Four different injuries have left coach Adam Kingsley to name VFL stars in the likes of Jake Riccardi and Toby McMullen to take on Essendon.
6: We'll need to lean on that again this week, and you know, probably four changes with X and Leck, and obviously the concussion to Angwin and Jesse's hips no good, so he won't play. Yeah, a little bit frustrating, but it is what it is.
2: In tonight's matches, the Lions host the Blues and the Power take on the Bulldogs. That's the latest Vision National News. I'm Jaden James.
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8: 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Hi folks, it's Rochelle here. There are a lot of exciting things happening right now here at Reamer, and sometimes God leads us into new seasons. So we wanted to let you know that this is my final week hosting the afternoon pickup. Now, just to be clear, I'm not leaving Rima. The show is wrapping up, but I will still be here. You will still hear me on air, and I'm still very much part of the team behind the scenes. And just know new things are on the horizon. So enjoy this final week of the afternoon pickup.
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8: Good afternoon, it's Rochelle Wenham here with your latest weather update according to the Bureau. It is currently 20 degrees right now, a sunny afternoon ahead with light westerly winds. Temperatures tonight dropping down to as low as 8 degrees. And just a reminder that surf conditions remain large and powerful today and tomorrow and could be hazardous for those coastal activities. Looking ahead to tomorrow, you can expect a sunny day with some morning frost for the upper Hunter, morning fog for the lower Hunter. Light winds tomorrow with daytime temperatures reaching 18 to 22, then dropping down to between 8 and 2 degrees tomorrow night. And then looking ahead to Sunday for Mother's Day, a mostly sunny day with morning fog, a medium chance of showers just for the coastal fringe. Daytime temperatures reaching 19 to 23, then dropping down to between 8 and 3 degrees on Sunday night.
12: Need a lift to get over the lunchtime slump? A pick-me-up to get through the afternoon. 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
8: And good afternoon and welcome. Today is a special day. As we step into the final 2 hours of the Afternoon Pickup, I have had so much fun joining you here over the airwaves the past year and a half. So let's make this one count. Now, I came across this quote this morning that just felt perfect for today. It says, God doesn't close a door without opening a bigger one, but sometimes He lets us stand in the hallway for just a moment. And honestly, I feel like that's where I am today, in the hallway, expectant, grateful, ready for what God is preparing for Rima next. Remember, I'm not leaving. It's just a change of season. And we do have a big hour ahead. Coming up next, we are talking some very fascinating Christian news making headlines today. Also, great music and encouragement on the way. And next hour, some very meaningful moments with Chloe from The Breakfast Show as we talk about mums and ministry. So don't go anywhere. Settle in. Let's make these last hours here on the Afternoon Pickup something unforgettable.

Micah Tyler, even then, here on Rima at almost a quarter past one. Rochelle here with you as we take a look at what is making Christian news headlines today. First up, heading over to Iran, where it seems kids are getting the opportunity to ask big questions about God. Now, we've all seen the crisis unfold over there. And these kids are asking questions like, you know, does a good God exist? As they see their country fall apart, why is there so much suffering around me? But Keys for Kids is a ministry over there that's quietly stepping into that space. They're offering stories, devotionals that help kids explore faith safely in a nation that is still hostile towards Christianity. Now, local believers help to adapt each story to everyday Iranian life, from the food to the family rhythm, so the kids can understand that they can still encounter the hope of Jesus. It's really interesting stuff, and they're able to do this through the online space and sharing of information. So it's a point for prayer. Pray for Keys of Kids Ministries as they continue in that work, making a difference in the kids' lives over in Iran. Now, closer to home, as we head over to Wide Bay in Queensland, where a small country town has just made a bell-ringing historical moment. They've literally had a bell marathon at a local church there in Wide Bay. Church members completed a three-hour marathon. The heaviest set of bells in the Southern Hemisphere was rung for three non-stop hours, over 5,000 plus changes. Now, these bells weigh apparently 800 kilos. And so you can imagine the team was very tired but very proud ringing them out for 3 hours non-stop. Now, locals said the sound rolled all across paddocks, so through the main street, and probably started to scare a few cows along the way as well. But what a joyful reminder in Wide Bay of how rural churches keep traditions alive with a whole lot of heart and a whole lot of bell ringing. And then finally, our last story making headlines this afternoon is for us here in Australia as they start to prepare for the 2026 National Church Life Survey. Now, preparations for this one are underway, and this is the largest, longest running study of church vitality in the country. So usually at least around 20 denominations take part between August and October this year. So maybe your church will be a part of this, and people are encouraged to pray for unity across churches, participate in the survey, get your congregation involved. And it's just that opportunity to share honest reflections to help shape the future of ministry here in Australia. So the survey is always really helpful to understand a church's strengths, challenges, opportunities for mission in a changing culture. So watch that space. We will absolutely have to share with you the results of that survey when it happens later this year. But each of these stories, from kids searching for God to the bell ringers in Queensland to churches preparing for the survey, it's that solid reminder that God continues to work in the quiet and loud places and every other place in between. Still trying.

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speaking live across Newcastle and the Hunter. It is now almost 1:30 p.m. on your Friday. Rochelle here with you. Now, what did you get up to this morning? I was up very early to attend my son's school Mother's Day breakfast. And let me just paint you a little picture. His school is tucked in beautiful bushland. It's surrounded by lots of trees. Now, some of these trees are quite tall, so in the location that we were in, they do block out the sunrise. So it was chilly. It really did feel like winter this morning. I even had my thick coat on. The sun just couldn't climb high enough. So you can just imagine we're there in the cold, holding a croissant, not because we're super hungry, but because we're hoping the pastry might radiate some heat. Lots of mums, lots of kids, jackets on, in the cold, teachers buzzing around a little bit like caffeinated angels, you know, handing out teas and coffees, volunteers, you know, kids running around completely unaffected by the temperature, of course. And there's just something really funny, I think, but true about Mother's Day breakfasts at school. Often you never actually eat the food properly. You just sort of nibble while you're balancing your paper plate and the kids' school bag and, you know, trying to catch up with a few mums while you find out that somebody's just taken a photo of you mid-bite. It's sort of the tradition, the passage. But as I stood there, you know, freezing fingers, flaky pastry, my son, you know, sharing, this is my room, this is where I put my bag, this is my friend, this is the play area that I'm now allowed to play in because I'm in this level of primary school now. The moments, you know, they matter, not because they're perfect, but because they are the things that your kids will remember. They'll remember those times where you did take that bit of time out of work to show up. And, you know, it's not something that I know parents can get to each and every year, but they will remember that mum came. They're not going to remember that we stood in the cold. They're going to remember that we laughed with the other parents, that we thanked their teacher, that we did take some blurry photos and just made that morning feel that little bit special just by being there. And I think for us as parents, you know, one day we're going to look back and be thankful that we attended events like this. And a big shout out today, this week, to teachers, to staff, to volunteers who are putting on Mother's Day breakfasts at their school even before the sun rises. So much work goes into this, whether it's setting up the tables or warming the urns. You know, my hubby's a teacher at my son's school, so he was out the back helping prep the food. I know often a lot of students get involved even in making the food, like the food tech kids, to make sure that each and every mum that attends feels seen and feels loved. So a big shout out to everybody who's been a part of making that difference this week. I just think it's good to be reminded that these events, they do matter for our kids in that space where we can get there. And that's the magic of things like this morning. But I'd love to hear from you. Do you have a best Mother's Day memory? Maybe it's yours as a mum. Maybe it's something your mum did for you when you were a kid, or a special moment, or even a funny moment. The lines are open. You can text through 0435 777 997. Maybe you too had a cold morning with croissant in hand, or maybe it was just a little moment that has stuck with you. Let me know. What is your best or favourite Mother's Day memory? 0435 777 997.

Michael W. Smith with Waymaker here on Rima at 1:40 p.m. Rochelle here with you. It's time for our verse of the day. Now, there's this quote that an older workmate of mine used to say all the time. Maybe you've heard it. It goes like this: 7 days without God makes 1 week. And it's kind of one of those quotes that sort of, you know, makes you laugh. But as you get older, you realize that there is depth tucked inside that little line. And when we go for days without checking in with God, without pausing to breathe Him in, without grounding ourselves in His presence, we do start to feel it, don't we? Whether it's spiritually, emotionally, physically, it's like not being plugged into the PowerPoint in many ways. And the good news is that, you know, God's not hard to find. He's not distant. He's not waiting for Sunday to come around. He's waiting for today. So our verse of the day today is James 4:8 that says, "Draw near to God and He will draw near to you." Just one line, but it's a promise. When we take even the smallest step towards Him, He knows how to meet us there. It just takes that whisper, turning and saying, "Lord, I'm here, be with me today." Because as we know, 7 days without God makes 1 week, but 1 moment with Him makes us strong again.

0: machine.
1: There goes Matthew West here on Rima 99.7. It's Rochelle here with you. And if you are feeling the lunchtime slump right now, you know, thinking it's Friday, but you're not quite there yet, well, I've got a pick-me-up for you. I decided earlier this year that 2026 was the year that as a crew on air, we were going to learn the little weird truths about life, the stuff that nobody tells you, but once you know it, you can't unknow it. So buckle up, I've got five facts you never knew you needed. And the first one, I think it makes a lot of sense. Have you ever gone to a hotel room and you immediately adjust the aircon? Maybe you're switching it to 17 degrees like you're cooling a meat locker, or maybe you're heating it up so that you are warm and toasty. But then it doesn't seem to make a difference. Well, that is because most hotel thermostats are secretly locked. So often you are adjusting a number that really does nothing. So what it literally means is we're all adults playing pretend climate control in our hotel room. So next time you notice that it doesn't make a difference, there you go. It's secretly locked. All right, fact number two. Now, this one happened with my kid the other day. We were at the pedestrian crossing and he very smartly says to me, "Mum, do I really need to push this button?" So, you know, the toggles were already turning in his mind, because often, especially back in the day, we would slam that button like we're trying to reboot the entire traffic grid. You know, tap, tap, tap, tap, tap, is it working? And the truth is, in most major cities and even in the minor ones, the button is no longer really connected to anything. It's just kept there for us impatient people. So I think it's more about our need to push the button to feel emotionally stable, to feel like the system knows that we are standing there waiting for our turn. There we go. The pedestrian button. Do we need to push it? Well, most of that is on auto these days as well. Now, our next random fact of the day is regarding new car smells. Now, a lot of people, not everybody, love the new car smell. Even I don't mind it. It sort of makes it feel expensive, fresh, a little bit like success when you get into a new car and have that smell. However, here is the truth. You are literally inhaling the scent of your dashboard evaporating. It's actually just plastic fumes. I know. Doesn't that sound horrific? So we have been romanticizing industrial chemicals for decades. So there you go. Maybe you can think about that one next time you get a new car. But okay, here's something cute for you. You know how we see these pictures or images of dogs where they're really cute and they tilt their head and people melt because it's the cutest thing on earth? Do you know what I mean? You know, in real life and online? Well, it turns out they're not trying to just, you know, win us over and be adorable. It actually has nothing to do with us. When a dog tilts their head, the truth is they are trying to see around their own nose. How bizarre is that? Your dog isn't admiring you or agreeing with you. He's just trying to adjust his view angle like this tiny furry cameraman so he can see better. Yeah, so it's dog head tilt science. And our last random fact of the day today is to do with supermarket music. Do you know about this? Have you ever noticed? Not all supermarkets, but a lot of them, and other stores too, they might play slow, relaxing music as you walk through. Now, most people might think it's simply for ambience, but the real truth is the slow music, it makes you walk slower. Mm-hmm. And the slower you walk, the more likely you are to buy. So we have been Jedi mind being tricked for years in that way. It's supermarket psychology, isn't it? The things to get us to stay in the store, to take our time, to feel calm and relaxed, and hopefully spend more. So there you go. Five facts you never knew you needed for 2026.
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1: Hi, folks. It's Rochelle here. There are a lot of exciting things happening right now here at Rima. And sometimes God leads us into new seasons. So we wanted to let you know that this is my final week hosting the afternoon pickup. Now, just to be clear, I'm not leaving Rima. The show is wrapping up, but I will still be here. You will still hear me on air, and I'm still very much part of the team behind the scenes. And just know new things are on the horizon. So enjoy this final week of the afternoon pickup. 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
1: I've got so much to be thankful for.

great track, that one. Forrest Frank with Thankful here on Rima. Rochelle here with you. Now, a little while ago, I asked you to share your favourite Mother's Day memories, those little moments that have stayed with you long after flowers or chocolates or whatever it might be. And what I've realised is for many of us, the memory isn't always on Mother's Day or breakfast in bed or the handmade card. Sometimes it's the advice that our mums have given us, that soundtrack that we keep for the rest of our lives. And one of our listeners, Andrew, texted in saying, "My mum struggled in every way as a young person, and I've never forgotten her famous words to me, deep in my own struggles, where she simply said, 'God has a plan for your life, Andrew. Sometimes we don't know what it is.'" He said that kept him strong, along with, you know, her testimony, her faith, you know, helping him through thick and thin. And he said he's just so proud of his mum. She's been a guest speaker at a number of women's conferences, changing lives. And he says through her guidance and his own struggles, he too has been able to, like his mum, encourage others. He quotes Genesis 50:20, that basically says what God meant for evil, what was meant for evil, has been intended for good. And I just think that's so encouraging. It's those little things, isn't it, that we remember in our head, that we take with us through to the next journey. So if you have a Mother's Day memory or a bit of mum advice that you would love to share, and thanks for that message, Andrew, you can text it through anytime. 0435 777 997.

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5: In this bulletin, last minute pitches being made in Farrah, EV sales continue to climb and WA drivers to get fuel support. With more, I'm Gareth Stafford. Politicians are making their final pitch to voters in the seat of Farrah ahead of tomorrow's by-election, the vote triggered by Susan Lee's decision to quit politics following her dumping as the federal Liberal leader in February. All eyes will be on One Nation and independent Michelle Millthorpe, who nearly won the seat at last year's federal election. Australia's peak motoring body has found electric vehicle sales achieved a record quarterly market share. Hugh Phillips reports.
6: In the first 3 months of 2026, the sale of vehicles with internal combustion engines fell to just 64% of the market. Conversely, battery electric and plug-in hybrid vehicle sales broke records of both market share and total numbers. The Australian Automobile Association data reveals the quarter also saw demand for medium and large cars dominated by electric vehicles. In those categories, internal combustion engine sales only accounted for around 16 and 39% respectively.
5: Hugh Phillips reporting. The WA Treasurer maintains the state budget handed down yesterday will help West Australians with the ongoing cost of living crisis. A new incentive included in the budget was a $100 fuel support payment. It's available for all WA licence holders through the Service WA app and can be spent on anything, not just fuel. Rita Saffiotti says those who don't agree with the payment don't have to claim it.
7: It's very hard to means test WA payments, but this is something that people can apply for. So if people believe they don't need it, they don't need to apply for it. It's not compulsory.
5: The opposition has criticised the budget, saying the government is overspending at a time of high inflation. The World Health Organization expects more cases linked to a hantavirus outbreak on a cruise ship. Passengers on board the ship are preparing to disembark and travel home this weekend. 8 cases have been reported so far. 3 people have died. 2 Christian YouTubers are under investigation in Germany for speaking out against Islamic anti-Semitism. 2 years ago, Nico and Tino, who run a channel called Eternal Life, uploaded a video titled Islam is Not Peace. It showed individuals inciting hatred against Israel, with Nico commenting it's 2024 and anti-Semitism is officially legal again in Germany. The video had fewer than 1,000 views, but authorities still sought to prosecute the young Christians. They've yet to be charged amid a national outcry over their rights to free speech. Local officials on the Indonesian island of Sulawesi have blocked the construction of a Christian prayer house, which is legally distinct from a church. That's despite a local pastor having all the necessary permits and documentation. He's determined to proceed with completing the building. To sport, and in the NRL, the Dolphins are relishing the glory of back-to-back wins after a 44-12 domination over the struggling Bulldogs in Brisbane. It was a stunning comeback from the home side, who put down 40 unanswered points after trailing 12-4 a few minutes in. Captain Isaiah Katoa praising his team's brutal defence.
4: To only let in two tries and one we're probably a little bit disappointed with, and to fight our way back into that game, fight the momentum back, I think it gave us a lot of confidence going into that second half.
5: Tonight, the Roosters face the Titans while the Cowboys tackle the Eels. In basketball, the Pistons have taken a 2-0 lead over the Cavaliers in their NBA Conference semi-final series, winning game 207-97. And in soccer, Aston Villa has reached their first European final of 44 years with a 4-0 demolition of Nottingham Forest in the Europa League semi-finals. That's the latest Vision National News. I'm Gareth Stafford.
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2: 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Hi folks, it's Rochelle here. There are a lot of exciting things happening right now here at REMA, and sometimes God leads us into new seasons. So we wanted to let you know that this is my final week hosting the afternoon pickup. Now, just to be clear, I'm not leaving REMA. The show is wrapping up, but I will still be here. You will still hear me on air, and I'm still very much part of the team behind the scenes. And just know new things are on the horizon. So enjoy this final week of the afternoon pickup.
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2: Good afternoon, it's Rochelle Wenham here with your latest weather update. According to the Bureau, it is currently 20 degrees right now, a sunny afternoon with light westerly winds expected. Temperatures should drop down to as low as 8 degrees overnight tonight. Also, a friendly reminder that surf conditions today are large and powerful, and they could be hazardous for those coastal activities. Looking ahead to your weekend, tomorrow a sunny day with patches of morning frost for the Upper Hunter, the chance of morning fog as well for the Lower Hunter. Light winds tomorrow with daytime temperatures sitting between 18 and 22, dropping down to between 8 and 2 degrees tomorrow night. Those surf conditions remaining large and powerful tomorrow as well. Then on Sunday, Mother's Day, a mostly sunny day expected with some morning fog. A medium chance of showers expected for the coastal fringe, likely on Sunday evening. Daytime temperatures set to reach 19 to 23, then dropping down to between 8 and 3 degrees on Sunday night.
10: The school pickup is not too far away. In the meantime, let us give you a pickup to get through your afternoon. This is the afternoon pickup with Rochelle.
2: And good afternoon. It's just after 2 o'clock, and what a gorgeous hour ahead we have. If you are just tuning in, settle in because we've got great music on the way, plenty of laughs, and a really special conversation. Coming up next, I will be chatting with our very own Brekkie host, Chloe Ellenbacker, as we dive into mums and ministry. Whether you are right in the thick of it, whether you are stepping into something new for the first time, or even stepping out of a ministry season, this chat is going to speak right to you. So don't go anywhere. Stay with me right here on REMA.

0: Welcome back. It is the afternoon pickup with Rochelle, and today is a special day. As many of you know, this is the final edition of the afternoon pickup. So I wanted to spend the last couple of days here on air speaking directly to the hearts of women in the community who've been part of the journey here. And right now we're focusing our attention in on mums in ministry this afternoon. So I've invited somebody I deeply admire, someone who has carried both motherhood and ministry in her life with authenticity and grace. It's Chloe from The Breakfast Show.
1: I don't think I've ever been introduced that nicely. Thank you. So good to be here.
0: The truth comes out, Chloe. But, you know, you and Aaron do a great job on The Brekkie Show, and many people may not be aware, some will, that you did formerly senior pastor a church, and so you have been a mum in the ministry world. And so that's where I want to start. You know, mums who are in the peak of ministry work right now, they're juggling that load, they might feel stretched, maybe they're wondering, are they doing this well? From your experience, what would your encouragement this afternoon be to a mum who is right in their peak of ministry work today?
1: I just remember, so I stepped back for a season, and I don't know how long that season will be, but I remember when I was really in the thick of it, walking around the block and just taking that time to pray and just be like, God, this is so hard. It is so hard. And I don't really want to do this. I don't really want to do this anymore. And just talking it out to God. Mm. So I guess one of the things I'd say is be honest. Be honest to God. Obviously, find people to be honest with and to share with as well. But I think burying things is never a good way to go. So bear your soul to God. He cares. He's in there with you. But also find someone that you can be brutally honest with in those spaces as well. It might be someone that's not even remotely connected to your church. That's what I actually found. I signed up for a mentorship program, and it was one of the most valuable experiences I've ever gone through. It was so, so good. Not connected to my denomination. And of course, you have to be careful who you sign on to mentor you. But it was just amazing to be able to talk freely and to hear from someone totally outside of my little bubble. That was of incredible value to me.
0: Yeah, because I can only imagine that it might be harder if you're a woman in ministry to be confiding in other people, say, in your church community, whereas if you have a really good sister in Christ who's at a church nearby, you know, maybe that's the avenue for that friendship and relationship. And it will look different for every woman, but that's great advice. Now, there are another group of mums who are listening today, the ones who maybe have stepped out of ministry now for a season. Maybe it was burnout. Maybe the family needed them. Maybe life just shifted in that direction. And some of them will probably be carrying maybe a quiet sense of failure. What's your encouragement for that mum who has shifted out of ministry for the moment?
1: I mean, that's a really good question. And I'm there now. and it's bizarre. It's bizarre being on the other side of it. I grew up as a pastor's kid, so always very involved in ministry from day dot, right? Being, you know, helping out in youth and helping out in kids. And then when you attend a church and nobody's looking to you for anything, it can feel like church isn't your place anymore. Mm. But I just want to say that it is, and you need to find yourself again with God. And it is healthy to be on the other side if that's where you are at the moment. So instead of kicking and screaming against it and looking for a ministry opportunity, let God bless you with a season of rest. Just let him. And if you're anything like me, you don't like being on the outside of groups. You like being on the in, and you like getting in the thick of it and working with people. But I think there is value in the humility of just being one of the group. Do you know what I mean? And that is a challenge, but it is also a blessing. So God's going to be teaching you, and it's going to look different. But those lessons are important for today, and possibly to teach you things that you'll need for tomorrow as well.
0: Mm-hmm. Do you think that in the season you're in now, God has taught you more how to rest, how to take that time out, or is it still a journey?
1: Massively has taught me that. I think there's an underlying thing when you've carried things for so long that you almost subconsciously, not consciously, feel like God needs you to be in that position because nobody else is putting their hand up. Mm. You know, it'll fall apart if I'm not there, that kind of thing. So it's that humility of going, if it falls apart, it falls apart. The verse of the day is actually about, the U version verse of the day is actually about like, it doesn't matter who waters, it doesn't matter who plants, it's God who grows the plant, the seed into the plant. And it's like, you know what, trusting that God has a plan bigger than you. Yeah. You're just actually maybe not the center of the plan. In fact, Jesus is.
0: Yeah, no, that's a good point. Well, we are chatting with Chloe Ellenbacher. Of course, she is one half of the Fresh Start Our Bereke show here at Rema. Stick around, we're going to continue our conversation with her next. We are chatting mums and ministry.
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0: Welcome back. You're here on the Afternoon Pickup. It's Rochelle and Chloe from our Brekkie Show is joining us this hour. We are diving deep with Chloe this afternoon, talking about mums and ministry. Chloe, you've shared a little bit of, some of your wisdom for mums in the thick of ministry now, mums shifting out of that season as well. Now, there is another group of mums I want to talk to right now, the brave ones who are just starting out in ministry, those who maybe have just stepped into a ministry role from the first time, or maybe it's a return to ministry after a long time. They might be stepping back into this space feeling a little underqualified or maybe unsure. Maybe they're even a little terrified by all of this. What would be your top piece of advice for that mum who maybe does feel underqualified stepping back into ministry?
1: Show me a mum, show me a woman who feels qualified and I'll show you 99 who feel unqualified. You're not the only one. And it's something about women who particularly struggle with the confidence aspect. And women and mums in ministry can look like senior leadership, but a lot of the time it is in those smaller areas, in admin areas, working with kids, working with ministry, women's ministry. But whatever it looks like, my advice, if you're getting back into it or if you're starting, is pace yourself. Mm. Because particularly if you're a mum, you've got a lot of demands already. If you go too hard, too fast, you run this risk of burnout. Yeah. And that's the worst case scenario, right? We want this to be healthy. So your passion is great and your willingness is amazing and it is so needed. But pace yourself. Mm. Don't overcommit, particularly because you have so much other responsibility already in life.
0: Yeah, great answer. For you, you grew up as a pastor's kid. What have you admired the most about your mum, seeing your parents work in ministry over the years? Has there been any things that, qualities that she possesses that really have struck out to you in your journey as well?
1: Yeah, she's never lost her joy in God. She's lost her joy in the church at times, that's to be honest, but never ever lost her joy in God from what I could see growing up and as a mum, even now. So we're talking decades on decades of just finding joy and peace in God and at the heart of it, maintaining that heart. It can be hard when bitterness and that kind of thing can creep in, but maintaining finding the good in God despite the circumstances. I think that is still happening today. Like I had a conversation with her the other day and she was just like talking about this small little thing that happened. I can't even remember what it was. I think it was inconsequential to me. And she was like, and can't you just see God in that? And isn't that so cool? And I was like, yeah, I need to be a bit more like you. So I was like, oh yeah. And she's so excited. I'm like, oh yeah, very good.
0: I love that a mother's job is never over. Like, we're always still learning from our mums and our kids, hopefully, are going to continue to learn from us. It's just that journey and that legacy. Now, as we conclude this chat today, there's a lot more we could talk about when it comes to mums and ministry. For you, as a mum, as somebody who has faithfully served as a senior pastor, is there one thing that God has taught you personally on that journey about ministry and motherhood and how those things go together?
1: It's really interesting. Caring for people is at the heart of it, right? Leading people, caring for people, and to see the individual rather than the collective. And I think as a leader, you kind of have to have both things going on. But just to the heart of God in seeing every single person and the backstory and the context and all of that, and seeing everybody individually and loving well, and seeing those things at the same time. I don't know, God's challenged me and grown me in it. I hope that I've become more loving as I've gone on rather than gone the other way because,

0: It can happen. So loving people well, I think God has taught me that over the years.
1: Mm. And look, I get to see that in the office here as well with how you interact with other staff and how you look out for them too. But Chloe, thank you so much for just sharing a snippet of your heart today. And to every mum listening, whether you are leading from a platform, whether you're leading from the kitchen bench or leading from a quiet in-between season, I just want to say, you know that you are seen, you are valued, that God is not measuring your ministry by your productivity or your perfection or your pace. He's looking at your heart and he delights in yours, and whatever your yes looks like this season, just know that he has it in his hands. But Chloe, happy early Mother's Day for the weekend.
0: And to you too, Rochelle. Do you have any plans?
1: Oh, look, we're just doing a family picnic thing with my sister's family and mum and things like that on the Sunday. So that will be good. What about you?
0: No, I don't know. No plans. I've left it to other people to organise. Perhaps that was a bad idea.
1: I'm sure something nice will come along. Yeah. But thank you for coming on this afternoon and just sharing a bit of your wisdom for the mums in ministry today.
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All right, Newcastle and Port Stephens, Mother's Day is almost here. And if you've got a sweet tooth or a celebration coming up, listen in, because today on Rima, we are saying a big thank you to Alice's Kitchen. Now, Alice's Kitchen is your go-to for custom cakes, cupcakes and cookies, all handmade right here in the Hunter. 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But a big thank you to Alice's Kitchen, who sponsored our cupcake giveaways this morning. 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

Welcome back. You're here with Rochelle this hour, and I need to take a moment to talk about something really close to my heart, something happening right now across our region. If you are not aware, there is a huge need for SRE teachers at the moment. And when I say huge, I mean it. I know a number of schools here in the Hunter where SRE can't be offered regularly at the moment, not because the kids don't want it and not because the school doesn't support it, but simply because there aren't enough teachers. And I know that they are not the only ones. So today I want to give a shout out. I also want to put a very gentle challenge out there to you, to the retirees, to the part-time workers, to the uni students, to anyone with a heart for kids and a love for sharing Jesus. Would you today consider stepping into SRE? Now, I actually did SRE teaching through my university days back in the day, and honestly, it was one of the most amazing experiences. Getting to stand in a classroom, sharing hope, talking about Bible stories, watching the kids interact with God's word and the teachers secretly listening in up the back of the room. Something about this really does shape you. It grounds you. It grew me. And I promise you, you do not need to be a theologian. You do not have to be a big, overwhelming extrovert to do this. You can be the most gentle soul who doesn't have all the answers and teach SRE. It is really about somebody who simply has a willing heart and just a little bit of time once a week. So if you're here in the Hunter and something is stirring in you right now, please pray about it and ask God. You can find out more through your church. You can head to Hunter SRE or even Godspace online. They will point you in the right direction. They help you with training. They get you connected with the school, especially one of the schools where there really is a need for a teacher right now. And there are so many kids waiting. You might be the only time these kids get to hear the gospel. And the schools are waiting too. This could be one of the most meaningful things that you ever do. So if you want to explore more, jump online. Have a look at what SRE teachers do, how they get trained, where to serve in the Hunter, and connect with Hunter SRE. Let's step up as the church, as a community, and make sure that every child who wants to hear about Jesus in our public system actually gets the chance. And please share this around to people who you know who might be interested. There is a big need for more SRE teachers. Let's pray about it and let's step into that space.

0: Always today's best mix of Christian music right here on Remo. It's Rochelle here with you. We're having a bit of a mum hour today in light of Mother's Day this weekend. And I wanted to share with you some fresh, up-to-date news on some of the Christian artists, the music artist mums that's hot off the press. Now, who are our most recent mums on the Christian music scene? Well, to the best of my knowledge, in May 2025, Aniki became a mum. She was one of the first female rappers signed to Reach Records, and she stepped into motherhood. She even had a new single called Ultrasound that was a celebration of becoming a mum that's packed with gratitude and scripture confidence. That one was a wonderful moment. So she became a mum and even did a song kind of praying over her future child, which is beautiful. And then we shift to 2026. Who is the most recent mother on the Christian music scene? Well, we are celebrating Terrain today. Yes, the voice behind Big God. She has officially become a mum. She and her hubby welcomed a beautiful baby girl in February this year, and I think the family, friends, the community has been buzzing ever since. She's shared some very sweet photos, thanking God for that sweet blessing, saying motherhood has already changed everything about her in the best way. And honestly, if you've ever heard her sing, you'll know that she was always going to be that natural mix of joy, depth, and pure heart. It just spills out of her, and so it's no surprises that she is embracing motherhood. So there you go. Pray for the mums in the Christian music world today, leading into Mother's Day. Pray for Terrain, pray for Aniki, the two newest mums on the scene.
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0: Hi folks, it's Rochelle here. There are a lot of exciting things happening right now here at Rema, and sometimes God leads us into new seasons. So we wanted to let you know that this is my final week hosting the afternoon pickup. Now, just to be clear, I'm not leaving Rema. The show is wrapping up, but I will still be here. You will still hear me on air, and I'm still very much part of the team behind the scenes. And just know new things are on the horizon. So enjoy this final week of the afternoon pickup.
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1: Well, here we are. We're wrapping up the afternoon pickup for the final time today. But I must say, my heart is full. It truly is. For the past year and a half, you have welcomed me into your cars, your kitchens, your school pickups, and your workplaces. And you've journeyed with me through so many beautiful afternoons. So I just want to say thank you. Thank you for every message, every laugh, every story that you've shared, and every moment you've allowed me to be a part of your day. Now, just a reminder that this is important. It's not goodbye from me. I'm not disappearing here at Rima. I'm still here. There are just new things coming over the next few months, and it really has been one of the greatest privileges of my life to be here on the show with you. So just know God is stirring something fresh here at Rima. I cannot wait to share it with you. I will be back with something very new very soon, so stay close, stay connected, and stay expectant. But before I finish up, I want to take a moment to pray for you this afternoon. For your families, for your children, for your workplaces, your homes, your hearts. If you're able, just pause with me for a moment as we pray together. Heavenly Father, before I finish up today, I just want to pause and thank you for every single person listening right now. For the mums in the car, for the dads soon to finish work, for the grandparents at home, the workers still toiling away, for the young adults figuring out their life, and for the kids about to head home from school. For every household, every story, every heart connected right now. God, you know what they're each carrying. You know the things that they don't say out loud. So I'm asking that you would meet them right there today. In those ordinary moments, in the tired moments, in the moments where they feel stretched thin or unsure or unseen. Lord, please wrap our Rima families in your peace today, the kind that settles the room and settles the soul. Watch over their children, help them grow strong and kind and brave and rooted in who you made them to be. And in their workplaces, Lord, give them favor, give them courage, and give them joy that doesn't make sense on paper. And Lord, for anyone feeling overwhelmed today, breathe your gentleness over them. For anyone waiting for an answer, Lord, remind them that you haven't forgotten them. And for every mum heading into Mother's Day, Lord, would you whisper to her heart how deeply loved she is, not for what she is, but for who you have made her to be. Lord, hold them all close. Jesus, guide them, protect them, and let them feel your nearness in the days ahead. Thank you for all these amazing people. Our Rima family, our Rima community here across the Hunter. Please bless them all with your love. In Jesus' name we pray. Amen. Thank you so much for tuning in today and every day. I'll leave you now with this thought. The will of God will never take you where the grace of God cannot keep you. Hold on to that one. He is faithful in every season. This has been the final edition of the Afternoon Pickup. Have a wonderful Mother's Day weekend, however you spend it. And remember, I will be back talking to you again very soon. God bless. This is Rochelle, officially signing off.
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4: In this bulletin, Julie Bishop resigns as ANU Chancellor. Millions of dollars in budget savings predicted and charges officially laid against returning Australians. With more, I'm Gareth Stafford. Julie Bishop has resigned as Chancellor of the Australian National University effective immediately. The former Foreign Minister took on the role in 2020 and was due to finish her term at the end of the year. Ms. Bishop's 5 years at the university have been plagued by scandal and controversy. The government says next week's budget will produce $64 billion in savings. Nelson Scott reports.
5: Labor is under pressure to deliver a fiscally responsible budget amid persistent inflation and ongoing uncertainty in the Middle East. The Treasurer says $64 billion in savings have been found, which puts the budget in a better position than was previously forecast. The extra money has come from reducing the growth of some programs like the NDIS and redirecting unspent funds from various grants. Jim Chalmers says the savings will help reduce the national debt.
0: These are 64 billion reasons why this is an especially responsible budget.
5: The opposition believes the government is not doing enough to deal with inflation and housing supply. Liberal Senator Sarah Henderson says the coalition's budget reply will link immigration with home shortages.
3: There are simply not enough houses being built.
5: The budget will be delivered on Tuesday.
4: Nelson Scott reporting. Two women detained after arriving back in Australia from Syria are now facing slavery offences. The pair, aged 53 and 31, are among the group who arrived in Melbourne last night. A woman who landed in Sydney has been charged with entering a conflict zone and knowingly being a member of a terrorist organisation. The Queensland Education Minister says QLearn has been closed to stop any further access breaches following a cyber attack yesterday. Educational technology giant Instructure has been infiltrated by hackers, with thousands of Queensland students' and teachers' information breached. John Paul Langbrook says he's calling on the federal government for action.
6: This is an issue that's affecting Tasmania, Victoria and New South Wales as well. It's not just schools, it's universities, it's a number of institutions, and it's important, I believe, that we coordinate a national response.
4: Almost 9,000 institutions worldwide are clients of Instructure's learning management system. A group of influential voices from Jewish, Christian and Arab communities has vowed to stand up for Judeo-Christian values in the United States. Hundreds attended the first meeting of the Judeo-Christian Zionist Congress, which echoed an 1897 event which helped give birth to modern Israel. It pledged to fight a campaign that's destroying the West's Judeo-Christian foundations. The Anglican Alliance has partnered with the United Nations to help the world's 42 million refugees and 300 million migrants. The initiative seeks to equip churches with practical tools to support refugees, internally displaced people, and migrants. This includes providing food, temporary shelter, mental health support, and pastoral care to complement the work of governments and humanitarian agencies. To sport, and Richmond is looking to build consistency as it prepares to take on Adelaide on Sunday. The Tigers picked up their first win of the season in Round 8 against West Coast. Coach Adam Uze says the team has stayed grounded after the drought-breaking victory.
7: We weren't looking at highlights all week. We reviewed the game like we would if we had lost the game. So we got some clear learnings from where we needed to improve. It's never as good as it seems, and it's never as bad as it seems at times. So we've been preaching that. So after a win, we've got to be really measured.
4: Meanwhile, Essendon has dropped fullback Ben McKay for tomorrow's game against GWS. That's the latest Vision National News. I'm Gareth Stafford.
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12: REMA 997's Traffic Watch.
13: The run is favourable with the Hexham Bridge southbound moving but likely to settle into a slower climb across the span as peak builds. Northbound remains manageable. Maitland Road outbound is good for now, and the New England Highway through Tarrow is edging from free flow to steady delay. The Newcastle link through Cameron Park toward Newcastle Road is beginning to thicken, usually easing beyond the ridge as throughput balances. Lookout Road through New Lambton is still serviceable citybound, and Stewart Avenue down to Adamstown.
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15: All right, happy days. Welcome to the Friday edition of the Daily. We're charging into the weekend. Excited about it. Hopefully you are too. We've got Mother's Day to look forward to on Sunday. But before we get there, lots of news to cover off. We've got a brand new album that's just dropped today from Amy Grant. We'll tell you about it at the news desk. And your artist of the week, Natalie Grant, has dropped her greatest hits. We're going to hear her talk about a song that actually took on a whole new meaning for her lyrically after she successfully battled thyroid cancer. She shares openly about this experience. Also, on the album front, Tori Kelly has just announced her brand new album. It'll be on the way next month. And We Are Messengers have teased a third new song from this forthcoming album, Halfway Home, that just happens to be the brand new radio single that we're going to roll out in around about 20-30 minutes from now. Plus, we're going to hear from lead singer Darren Mulligan. The last time he was on the show, he dropped this little nugget.
20: I'll give you an exclusive. I'll give you one exclusive, right, that I shouldn't, but I'm going to give it anyway.
15: Talk to me.
20: No one knows this. 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
15: All right, it was quite relevant to the Halfway Home song and album. But next, The Daily's movie reviewer, Shane A. Bassett, his picks of the week. That's next at The Daily.

0: Are you tuned into the Daily? Happy Friday. Let's get you into the weekend with a movie to watch. Our reviewer is here, Shano Bassett. Welcome back to the Daily, my friend.
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0: Alrighty, we're turning our attention to Netflix for our first release. This is an Australian film called You Always.
2: You're so afraid of losing everything. 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
4: This is what all great love stories are made of.
0: Yep, this is what all great love stories are made of. We've got a rom-com on our hands, mate.
1: Yeah, we do. Another rom-com chick flick, and I don't have to repeat myself, but you know very well I love this genre. I've always been a fan. And look, it's a romantic comedy set up in tropical Queensland. It is about a doctor. It is about a marine rescue worker and a novelist who all come together, sort of opposites attract, and they fall in love in their own way. There's a bit of jealousy happening as well. The doctor's a single mum, and she's really good friends with the marine rescue operator. But then the guy who's getting her attention is this novelist, and she reads his books. So there's an instant fascination there. They sort of hit it off with a bit of a romance, but then her friend's jealous and thinks he might actually be in love with her and tries to win her back. So, yeah, there's a lot happening. Very lightweight, fun, but the cast and being Australian, I thought it was pretty cool.
0: All right, so it's the old classic love triangle scenario that develops through this one.
1: You know it. That's it. It certainly is. Jessica DeGuow, I wanted to shout out to her, a Perth actress that has been doing a lot of international TV and movies recently, but she's great in this. And Adrian Greiner, who you might know from Entourage and a few other movies, especially in the 90s, he's an American actor who's come over, and he's a marine rescue worker. But it's delightful. It's got some really good jet ski and ocean scenes in it, and just the vibe of it is very uplifting. So if you want something happy and romantic to watch, check it out.
0: All right, beautiful. So it's just landed on Netflix, Australian film called You Always. Shane, your verdict out of 5 chalk tops, mate?
1: 3.5 chalk tops, fully entertaining, enjoyed it very much. And it's M-rated. There's a little bit of language in it, but not extreme. It's quite basic and fun to watch.
0: Very nice. All right, mate, a little bit later on, we're going to check in again. We're going to talk about Hugh Jackman's new film called The Sheep Detective. So looking forward to your thoughts on that. Until the meantime, though, thanks for joining us on The Daily.
1: Yes, Hugh Jackman, one of the greats. Looking forward to sharing my thoughts. Thanks a lot, Cam. Bye, everyone.
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6: 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He is here in this moment, walking with you.

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0: Still to come on The Daily, we got some brand new music from Tori Kelly around the corner. She's just announced a new album. Yeah, it'll be her first full project since becoming a mother, so a timely announcement just on the eve of Mother's Day this weekend. But before we do that, we're going to showcase something brand new, the latest radio single from We Are Messengers. I'm only halfway. Song is called Halfway Home. It's just been released to radio over the last week, the follow-up single to Faith, Hope, Love. The last time we had lead singer Darren Mulligan on the show was when he announced their Australian tour that happened earlier on this year. And, well, he said this.
1: I'll give you an exclusive. I'll give you one exclusive, right, that I shouldn't, but I'm going to give it anyway.
0: Talk to me.
1: No one knows this. Absolutely nobody knows this.
0: Okay, so that was in relation to this song, Halfway Home. If you missed that conversation, we'll revisit the moment next.
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3: Good afternoon. In stories making news. Communications Minister Annika Wells has apologised after an investigation found she breached travel regulations on four taxpayer-funded trips. The Parliamentary Expenses Authority has ordered Ms. Wells to repay $10,000 to cover the costs. Julie Bishop has resigned as Chancellor of the Australian National University effective immediately. The former Foreign Minister took on the role in 2020 and was due to finish her term at the end of the year. The World Health Organization says the outbreak of hantavirus on board a cruise ship is a very different situation to the start of the pandemic. Three people have died and five others fell ill, with officials believing it's a strain which spreads human to human. And in the NRL, the incoming Perth Bears could be closing in on their biggest signing to date. Veteran Sharks skipper Cam McInnes has been offered a two-year contract at the club from 2027. I'm Gareth Stafford, and those are the latest news and sport headlines.
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10: G'day everybody, checking all things traffic in Newcastle this afternoon. Some pretty standard holdups over the Hexham Bridge with some delay. Looks like it is building up as usual on the run out through Tarro, the New England Highway. Even some holdups building on the Newcastle Link. Heavy main road from Cardiff to Edgeworth. Southbound Turton Road issues. Northcott Drive, a lot of problems, as well as Bridges Road this afternoon. It's the latest traffic on Newcastle's REMA 99.7.
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Speaking life. 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

0: Still to come on The Daily, Tori Kelly has not only dropped two new songs today, but she's announced a brand new album will be here next month. We'll cover all of this off at the news desk next.
1: This is the new cut, brand new.
0: Right now, though, time to draw your attention to some brand new music. Now, we've got plenty of it that's dropped today. Jeremy Camp and his new song Reflector and all sorts of stuff that we'll cover off right throughout the show. But we're going to hone in on the boys from We Are Messengers. Now, just over the last week, they've officially released to radio the brand new single to follow up Faith, Hope, Love, which spent 10 weeks atop the Christian chart here in Australia at number one. The title track of the new record, Halfway Home. We're about to play this song, but before we do, we're going to revisit a little moment from when lead singer Darren Mulligan joined us on the show to announce their Australian tour that happened in January of this year. When he was on with us then, he actually broke the news about Halfway Home, and he gave us the exclusive and told us a little bit more about not only the project, but thematically what this song is talking about.
2: Yeah, I mean, this album is I have crafted this and honed it and cried over it. Instead of writing it in America, we've been writing it in Sweden and in Scotland and in England and Ireland, all over the world, because I wanted something that felt new, that is new, because God is doing a new thing. Mm. I'll give you an exclusive. I'll give you one exclusive, right, that I shouldn't, but I'm going to give it anyway.
3: Talk to me.
2: The album, no one knows this. Absolutely nobody knows this. But the album is going to be called Halfway Home. And it is the journey of a man who's walked with Jesus for 20 years, who thought he'd be a better man. And it's me looking back at the past, trying to reckon with that, trying to make peace with it, trying to enjoy the present and looking forward to Jesus. And it's heavy. We go back, we got some Turnstile-esque rock and roll numbers in there. we got some love songs, we got some heartbreak, we got some joy, but it's the real deal.
0: That's Darren from We Are Messengers. The new album, Halfway Home, drops September, so still a few months away, but for now, let's enjoy the title track, Halfway Home, the latest single from We Are Messengers at The Daily.

0: You tune into The Daily and we are charging through the show, not too far off from that weekend. Let's give you a little news.
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0: All right, you might remember Tori Kelly from the song Together with For King and Country. Maybe from the song I'll Find You, where she teamed up with Lecrae.
2: Understand what I'm going through. The world trying to play with my soul. I'm just trying to find where to go.
0: Well, Tori has announced a brand new album is on the way. It's going to mark one of her most faith-centered projects to date. The album reflects a season of gratitude, of healing, and renewed perspective that's anchored in the unshakable truth of God's love. Here's the trailer that just emerged online.
3: Life is never perfect, but somewhere along the way, I found peace. Learning to live inside the simple things. A quiet morning. Sunlight pouring into the room. A tiny hand wrapped around my finger. The sound of soft breathing beside me. The kind of blessings that make time stand still. Where the smallest moments somehow feel the biggest. I'm overwhelmed with gratitude. And I can't help but think. God must really love me.
0: Yeah, coinciding with the announcement, the release of two brand new songs, Dive and Control, both of those landed today. But God Must Really Love Me is the new album from Tori Kelly. It's set to drop next month on June 12.
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0: Ashes. 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I'm Brett Ryan for Focus on the Family Australia. Imagine you're walking over a high bridge. 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

0: Still to come on The Daily, we'll give you the news about the new album that Amy Grant dropped today. Yeah, she's an icon. So her first album of all new material in over a decade. We'll tell you a little bit more about it at the news desk. We'll take one final look at your artist of the week, Natalie Grant. She too has dropped a new album today. Hers is a greatest hits collection. There's nothing to do. We're going to hear her talk about this song called Clean, but how it took on an entirely new meaning from when she first wrote it, after she had a battle with thyroid cancer. Plus, as we head into Mother's Day on the weekend, rather than our daily thought, we've got some very special friends of the show together, mums of all different shapes and types and sizes, along with their kids, to share some special Mother's Day thoughts. Looking forward to giving you this special presentation next hour on The Daily.
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3: In this bulletin, federal MP forced to apologise, changes to super laws, and the WHO seeks to calm fears about hantavirus. With more, I'm Gareth Stafford. Communications Minister Annika Wells has apologised after an investigation found she breached travel regulations on four taxpayer-funded trips. The Parliamentary Expenses Authority has ordered Ms. Wells to repay $10,000 to cover the costs. Medium and small businesses are bracing for another cash flow crunch, with payday super laws coming into effect on July the 1st. Brian Wilson reports.
4: Businesses who used to pay employees super quarterly will now have to transfer the money into the super funds at the same time as their staff are paid. The new rules imposing harsh penalties if the money is not received by the super funds within 7 days, despite the government's own super clearinghouse system often taking a week to process the amounts. The cash flow hit comes alongside rising business interest rates, increased government fees, and declining consumer spending, leaving many business owners concerned about their future.
3: And Wilson reporting. Australia's housing market is on the verge of a downturn as higher interest rates and stretched affordability weigh on demand. Hotelity's latest data confirms conditions are easing as borrowing capacity tightens following three consecutive rate hikes this year. Head of research Gerard Berg says Brisbane's market is slowing and losing momentum.
5: The number of properties listed for sale in a lot of cities have started to move higher. In Brisbane, it's still well below the five-year average, but it's trending higher sort of each week, now around 12% below that five-year average, when going back a few months, it was sort of 25% below.
3: The Cotality data has found capital city home values have risen only 0.2% in April. The World Health Organization says the outbreak of hantavirus on board a cruise ship is a very different situation to the start of the COVID pandemic. Three people have died and five others have fallen ill, with health officials believing it's a strain which spreads human to human. Dr. Abdumaran Mahamud says it appears similar to an outbreak in 2018 and poses a low risk of causing a broader outbreak.
6: With the experience our member states have and the actions they have taken, we believe that this will not lead to subsequent chain of transmission.
3: Passengers on board the affected ship are preparing to disembark and travel home this weekend. A Christian political candidate has still not received an apology a week after the UK's Liberal Democratic Party admitted discriminating against him and agreeing to pay him $500,000 in damages and legal costs. David Campanile was deselected as an election candidate because of his pro-life, gender-critical faith. He said the party, which has 72 MPs in the British Parliament, has shown no remorse and no intention to stand up for freedom of religion. Mr. Campanile's call for an apology from the Liberal Democrats' Christian leader, Thérèse Davy, has been ignored. The Arts and Entertainment Virtual Academy School in Los Angeles has reversed a ban on a Christian club from promoting its activities on a school webinar. California's largest school district backflipped on the ban after Christian lawyers pointed out the academy regularly promoted Islamic events. To sport, and Aston Villa has taken revenge on Liverpool after losing game one of their Europa League playoffs last week. A 4-0 victory in game two, sending the Villains through to their first grand final in over four decades.
7: It's McGinn again, it's number four, it's turning into a rout. Villa are going to the final, a European final, for only the second time in the club's history.
3: That call on Stan Sport. That's the latest Vision National News. I'm Gareth Stafford.
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12: Checking all things traffic in Newcastle, and pretty standard with some heavy holdups building over the Hexham Bridge. A lot of outbound delay, Newcastle Road and even Maitland Road fairly troubled. Building on that westbound run, still the Newcastle Link. A lot of delay, Cardiff out to Edgeworth on Main Road. Hillsborough Road with southbound issues. Lookout Road still troubled south of Crowder Street at the moment. It's the latest traffic on Newcastle's Rima 99.7.
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14: You can study hard, you can review all the info every day and still not control the outcome of the exam at the end of the day. 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It says, "So neither the one who plants nor the one who waters is anything, but only God who makes things grow."
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14: Hey, welcome to the show. Happy Friday. You are tuned into the daily. We got the weekend coming in hot and plenty of news still around. I'm going to continue talking about We Are Messengers. They've given us a little sneak peek at a third new song from this album called Halfway Home that drops in September. This one's called Lay It All On You. So we'll tell you more about this. It's actually going to drop next month. Also, Amy Grant has released her new album today, a first new project of all new material in over a decade. Also releasing today is the brand new Greatest Hits project from your artist of the week, Natalie Grant. Going to hear her talking about one of these songs that's a part of this collection that took on a whole new meaning for her after a battle with thyroid cancer. She's very open and very raw about what this song means to her now. But next, ahead of Mother's Day this weekend, we've assembled some friends of the show and their kids to be able to pass on some extra special Mother's Day messages to you at the Daily. Don't go anywhere. It's a special presentation next.

0: You are tuned into The Daily. It's Cam here as we head into this Mother's Day weekend. Generally, at this point in the show, we would get you thinking to unpack an idea for a couple of minutes with our daily thought. But ahead of Mother's Day, we wanted to dive into something extra special. We've assembled some great friends of the show and their kids to be able to record and pass down to you some Mother's Day messages. We've got mums of all types and kids of all ages together. Some of their messages may have you reaching for the tissue box. Some of them will have you chuckling with cuteness. But overall, there are some really great things to be shared as we honour our mums ahead of Mother's Day.
1: My Mother's Day requests, I just want to sleep in, not cook anything, not change any nappies, and for everybody to have a great day together.
2: I love my mum because she always kissed our scrapes and bruises. And as we get older, she cries with us when we watch sad movies, laughs at all the right times, and she really is my best friend.
3: 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She is so awesome to have for a great mum.
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5: I love my mum for too many reasons to say in one sitting. The main reason I love my mum is for the sacrifices she makes each day for us, how she is always there for us and is my best friend. Happy Mother's Day.
6: I'm a mum, so I'd be a traditional family, married, four kids, and I want to give a shout out to all the mums, single, married, whatever it is. It's one of the hardest jobs in the world, but one of the most rewarding, and keep going because you're all amazing.
7: I'm Savvy. I really love my mum because she makes me feel happy and she does lots of jokes.
8: I know that for single moms, sometimes it can be challenging because they wear so many hats and I wear so many hats. But in that day, yeah, I consider myself blessed twice over with all the other blessings, but that's what it means. And I think for single moms, it's really about taking stock of how much love there is from that little person or that adult or that teenage child that you have. So, yeah.
9: Hi, I'm Sierra and I love my mom because she's kind and always willing to help me with anything.
10: I love my mum because she's very sweet, kind and beautiful, and she gives me the best hugs.
11: It is such a blessing that I myself am part of a blended family. Children come into our lives and families are blended together for a reason, and God puts those children and parents in our lives for a reason. And I truly want to thank every single mum who has stepped up to the plate for children that aren't biologically theirs but love them as their own. You guys are awesome. You are inspirational. You are amazing. And have a very happy Mother's Day. Bless you.
12: I love my mum because she's very funny.
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1: If there's one thing that history's demonstrated time and again, it's that just because something is accepted by the majority, just because it represents the prevailing wisdom of the day, doesn't mean that it's true or right. Majority support doesn't magically transform a lie into the truth. Hi, I'm Bernie Diamond and welcome again to Fresh. In the mid-1800s, Hungarian doctor Ignaz Semmelweis discovered that doctors who washed their hands with antiseptic drastically reduced the number of deaths from childbed fever. But prevailing medical wisdom rejected germ theory. His peers mocked him, clung to tradition, and refused to change. Even Semmelweis himself, though he'd stumbled onto the truth, didn't fully understand it. As rejection mounted, he became bitter and unstable, eventually dying in an asylum, ironically, of sepsis. Had the medical world embraced even a sliver of biblical wisdom like Numbers chapter 19 or Leviticus 15, where cleanliness laws reflect God's care for physical hygiene, they could have spared countless lives and Semmelweis his torment. Still today, by far the majority reject God's truth. Even Christians find some of what Jesus had to say inconvenient, unpalatable, or both. And in this, the devil delights, finding his entry point to wreak havoc in our lives. Which is why Jesus said this to those who believed in him. John chapter 8, verses 31 and 32. If you continue to accept and obey my teaching, you are really my followers. You will know the truth, and the truth will make you free. The best defense, the only defense against the untruths of our day, the lies of the devil himself, is truth. And if you fill your mind with God's truth, you simply won't have room for Satan's lies. That's God's word, fresh for you today.
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You are tuned into The Daily. Now, it's a little scary, but it's been 35 years since Amy Grant topped the charts with this song. And that was from her eighth album called Heart in Motion. Well, today, Amy Grant has just dropped another project. In fact, it's been her first in over a decade of all new material. We'll tell you a little bit more about it at the news desk. But before we do that, we're going to hear from your Artist of the Week, Natalie Grant, for

0: one final time. Because she herself has dropped an album today. You can't be worthy. But this one's a little bit more retrospective. It's a greatest hits collection. So we've picked five songs off the track list to showcase for you this week. And this song, Clean, is extremely powerful. But for Natalie, you're going to hear her tell the story in just a moment. The song took on a whole new meaning for her from when she first wrote it after she successfully made it through a battle with thyroid cancer. She talks about this quite openly next at The Daily.
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2: Good afternoon. In stories making news, the federal government claims next week's budget will produce $64 billion in savings. Labor says the extra funds have come through reducing spending on some programs and scrapping the northern half of the inland rail. Two of the three so-called ISIS brides will spend the weekend in custody after they made an appearance at the Melbourne Magistrates Court this morning. 53-year-old Kausar Abbas and her 31-year-old daughter Zainab have been charged with crimes against humanity and slavery. Both women will apply for bail on Monday. Queensland Education Minister says QLearn has been closed to stop any further access breaches following a cyber attack yesterday. Educational technology giant Instructure has been infiltrated by hackers, with thousands of Queensland students and teachers' information breached. And Essendon has made six changes for tomorrow's game against the Giants in the AFL, including the omission of key defender Ben Mackay. I'm Gareth Stafford, and those are the latest news and sport headlines.
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8: Checking all things traffic in Newcastle, and pretty standard with some heavy holdups building over the Hexham Bridge. A lot of outbound delay, Newcastle Road and even Maitland Road fairly troubled. Building on that westbound run, still the Newcastle link. A lot of delay, Cardiff out to Edgeworth on Main Road. Hillsborough Road with southbound issues. Lookout Road still troubled south of Crowder Street at the moment. It's the latest traffic on Newcastle's Rima 99.7.
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0: Still to come on The Daily, I'll tell you about the new album that Amy Grant just released today. Her first project of all new material in over a decade. We'll cover this story off at the news desk. But someone else dropped a new album today, of sorts. A greatest hits, your artist of the week, Natalie Grant.
1: There's nothing too dirty that you can't make worthy.
0: Yeah, this song that we're about to dive into called Clean first came out just over a decade ago. But as you'll hear Natalie explain, the song really took on a really powerful new meaning for her, quite significant, after a battle with thyroid cancer.
2: I love that all of a sudden I'm being challenged to live out these lyrics I'm writing. The nurse, you know, they called me after my surgery, had the biopsy, and her exact words were, "They got it all, you're clean." Gosh, I'm never going to sing that song the same way again. Like, I'd never even put it in that context before. But I was like, now this song's got a whole different meaning for me. And the way that God is faithful to make us clean in so many different ways. It was just a beautiful, like, living example.

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1: I'm the kind of guy that has to find out for myself. 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
0: All right, Christian music icon Amy Grant has just released her first album of all new material in over a decade. The new album that just dropped today is called The Me That Remains. Yeah, that's the iconic track, Baby Baby. But here's one of the 10 brand new songs.
2: How do we get there from here?
0: Called How Do We Get There From Here. Amy says, the older I get, the more aware I am that we all live long enough to see versions of ourselves pass away. Given time to process decades of a life, one that was both exciting and difficult, I've needed to remember and release the younger Amy Grant. There are fewer bells and whistles around this deeper work now, but life's discoveries and mysteries are even more compelling to me. I'm thankful for each day and curious to find connection and purpose, and how the love that made us all will emerge and express itself in and through me today. The brand new album from Amy Grant just released. It's called The Me That Remains.
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0: still to come at the Daily. We'll give you a listen to a brand new song that We Are Messengers have just started teasing online. I'm only halfway. First there was Faith, Hope, Love. Then there was this one, Halfway Home. Now a third new track has emerged with a release date. Lay It All On You is the title. Plus, we're going to check in with the Daily's movie reviewer, Shane A. Bassett. He's going to give us his thoughts on Hugh Jackman's new film. It's called The Sheep Detectives.
1: If there's one secret to happiness in my life, it's taking care of the kindest creatures on earth. Sheep.
0: Yeah, this one's a little bit unexpected. It's a bit left of centre, but Shane A's got his review and his thoughts to share with you next hour on The Daily.
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2: In this bulletin, questions over proposed budget savings, fears that inflation could spike higher, and studies uncover how the brain works when unconscious. With more, I'm Gareth Stafford. The opposition is sceptical the federal government has found $64 billion in savings ahead of Tuesday's budget. Labor says the extra funds have come through reducing spending on some programs and scrapping the northern half of the Inland Rail. But Liberal leader Angus Taylor says he's doubtful they exist at all.
3: I never believe this Treasurer when he says there's going to be savings. They're always made up. What we know is spending is growing twice as fast as the economy. We know that. We know the Reserve Bank Governor has done something which is very rare for Reserve Bank Governors, called out the government's spending.
2: The Treasurer says the savings will be used to help pay down some of the national debt. Inflation could rise by 7% by Christmas if the Iran war pushes oil to $200 a barrel. Federal Treasury documents seen by the SMH The Age reportedly detail how that scenario would affect Australians in the long run. The cash-strapped Victorian government has been given a $3.8 billion boost for its signature suburban rail loop project. It's the second handout from the federal government for the first stage of the project, connecting Cheltenham to Box Hill. Prime Minister Anthony Albanese says the loop is an important economic lever.
4: The Victorian government and I negotiated as we always do. We are committed to investment in infrastructure because that is how you grow an economy. That is one of the best things you can do to boost productivity.
2: The Commonwealth has already committed $2.2 billion. Scientists have found the unconscious brain is still capable of listening and learning. Gabrielle Hodson explains.
5: A study published in the journal Nature looked at seven epileptics having brain surgery with electrodes put in the part of the brain associated with memory and learning. News Corp says the team from Baylor College of Medicine in Houston played a podcast to patients under general anaesthesia, discovering hundreds of neurons were still firing and changing the way they fired as each word was spoken. Different patterns also emerged for words linked to people or places and others to emotions, objects or actions.
2: Gabrielle Hodson reports. The Australian Christian Lobby says it supports, in principle, a proposed reform of what it calls the Northern Territory's broken child protection system. ACLNT Director Nicholas Lay says mandatory reports on child protection issues seem to be ignored. He claimed there is a crippling fear of the stolen generation, and that's preventing children from receiving the protection they deserve. An Indian court has cleared two pastors from the Christian state of Mizoram of conversion charges. The pastors had travelled to the Hindu state of Uttar Pradesh at the request of a Christian couple. Police arrested them after they prayed in private with the couple. They spent another month in jail before being freed on bail. The court then threw out the case when it was revealed the complaint was made in the name of an 80-year-old man without his consent. To sport, and in the AFL, North Melbourne has named Luke Davies-Uniacke for tomorrow's game against Sydney amid concerns over his hamstring. The midfielder experienced tightness during last week's loss to Geelong, but coach Alistair Clarkson says there's no concerns with LDU.
6: He's good as gold, and it was more a precaution. I think it was the start of the third quarter or somewhere thereabouts that he was showing some signs of some tightness or just not being able to move freely. He played another 50 minutes of the game, so yeah, we just took him out of the game once we knew the result was inevitable, so yeah, he's been able to recover well.
2: George Wardlaw returns after missing the Geelong game through illness. That's the latest Vision National News. I'm Gareth Stafford.
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11: G'day everyone, have a look at Newcastle traffic and busy over the Hexham Bridge, yet to really calm down Turton Road. Newcastle Road's eased off. The Newcastle Link still with problems, as well as Main Road Cardiff to Edgeworth. Pretty good over the Hexham Bridge, actually. The New England Highway up through Tarrow, certainly a little busy, so keep an eye out there. Still a little bit of trouble as well, St James Road at Glebe Road, just near Adamstown. It's the latest traffic on Newcastle's Rema 99.7.
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12: 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Kind of like a coach can train athletes and a farmer can plant seeds, but growth still happens beyond human effort. It's a concept that gets talked about in the Bible, a verse in 1 Corinthians chapter 3 and verse 7. It says, "So neither the one who plants nor the one who waters is anything, but only God who makes things grow."
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12: Alrighty, welcome to the daily. Happy Friday. We are charging into the weekend with another brand new song from We Are Messengers to tell you about. A third new single is on the way following Faith, Hope, Love and Halfway Home. This new one is called Lay It All On You. The band has just started teasing it online. We'll give you a little listen to it. It sounds really cool. Rocks out in the chorus and a little bit of falsetto in the verses from lead singer Darren Mulligan. As well as that, we're going to journey back to 2024, a song that topped the chart this week just 2 years ago. Seems like it was only yesterday, but it's already 2 years. We'll revisit it for our daily flashback. And I want to talk about a new Hugh Jackman movie in just a moment with our reviewer Shane A. Bassett. What's your fave? When you think back of Hugh Jackman movies, maybe it's one of the Wolverine roles, the X-Men movies, maybe it's Greatest Showman. I mean, there are so many big Hugh Jackman movies. Australia, anybody? Well, he's just released his latest. It's called The Sheep Detectives. Interesting title, and it's an interesting concept for a film. Shane A. Bassett gives us his review next at The Daily.

0: good.
1: Hey, you tuned into The Daily. Happy Friday. Let's get you into the weekend with a movie review on the agenda. Our next guest reviews everything before it all gets released to us. So he's ahead of the schedule, but for good reason. Shano Bassett, welcome to The Daily, my friend.
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3: If there's one secret to happiness in my life, it's taking care of the kindest creatures on Earth. Sheep.
1: Yeah, this one's a little bit unexpected, Shane.
2: Very bizarre, unexpected and unique. There's some words about this film that probably describe it best, and I didn't know much about it going in, besides Hugh Jackman being the lead, and always love Hugh Jackman. But this is a British movie, not Australian, and it's got that very sharp British humour in it. Now, think of the movie Babe. Mm. Now, that great movie with talking animals and the Australian countryside and the emotion of that film, Babe, which became an Australian classic family film. Similar circumstances here. PG, family-friendly movie about a farmer or a sheep herder or a shepherd, whatever you'd like to call him, played by Hugh Jackman, who just loves his job, loves his farm and his animals, and he sits down and he reads to them. Now, the sheep in particular love listening to his stories, right? They're detective thrillers, they're mysteries that he always reads. And then there's an incident on the farm, and the sheep are a little bit upset. They don't know where he is, their farmer boss, or their owner, their friend. And they work together, and they do talk to each other, they communicate with each other. They work together to become detectives and find out what happened to Hugh Jackman's character.
1: Yeah, it kind of gave me a little bit of Wallace and Gromit type vibes almost.
2: Yeah, you know, and Shaun the Sheep, that's another one.
1: Yes.
2: Shaun the Sheep and Wallace and Gromit, you know what, that it could almost be a live-action version of that in some ways. I never thought of it like that. I just kept thinking of Babe. There's some unusual quips and one-liners in this that will really have people laughing, I think, unexpectedly. And Julia Louis-Dreyfus and Sir Patrick Stewart are two of the great actors that provide voices from the sheep. Yeah, it's an interesting one, Cam. And I found that I found it funny and enjoyable, but I just it's a bizarre plot line. You know, I was trying to get my head around it. But hey, it's fantasy and it's fun and it's family-friendly. Like I said, a PG movie. Literally, you could take your grandma to it or the kids.
1: Yeah, beautiful. All right, so it's PG in its classification. It's just released, called The Sheep Detectives. Shane, your verdict out of 5 chalk tops?
2: Another 3.5 chalk tops for me.
1: Nice.
2: I really enjoyed it, and it's something that's lightweight and you think you need a good vibe when you go to the cinemas especially. So, yeah, 3.5 chalk tops.
1: All right, beautiful, mate. Thanks for giving us your reviews of this week's new releases. We'll talk again next week. Shane Bassett, thank you.
2: New Star Wars movie coming soon, Cam.
1: Oh, yes, I did see that. Yeah.
2: See you later. Thank you.
0: Speaking Life. Speaking Life. Speaking Life. 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
1: 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Name four things you can hear right now, and one thing you appreciate.
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1: Still to come on the daily, we got some news from We Are Messengers. The journey towards this new album started with Faith, Hope, Love. They've just followed it up with the second single released to radio called Halfway Home. And now a third brand new song has emerged online with a teaser. Lead singer Darren Mulligan says it's set to drop next month. It's called Lay It All On You. We'll give you a listen to this tune at the news desk very soon. Before we do, though, we're going to hit rewind to revisit a song that topped the Christian chart here in Australia this week 2 years ago. What was it? I'm sure you'll remember. Next at The Daily.
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2: Good afternoon. In stories making news. The Albanese government is being accused of failing to use the available powers to prevent the latest cohort of ISIS brides returning to Australia. The opposition claims the immediate arrests of three of the four women is proof more could have been done. The cash-strapped Victorian government has been given a $3.8 billion boost for its signature suburban rail loop project. It's the second handout from the federal government for the first stage of the project, connecting Cheltenham to Box Hill. A new incentive included in the WA budget is a $100 fuel support payment. It's available for all WA licence holders through the Service WA app and can be spent on anything, not just fuel. And in sport, Aston Villa has reached their first European final in 44 years with a 4-0 demolition of Nottingham Forest in the Europa League semi-finals. They'll face Freiburg in Istanbul early on May 21st, our time. I'm Gareth Stafford, and those are the latest news and sport headlines.
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8: G'day everyone, have a look at Newcastle traffic and busy over the Hexham Bridge, yet to really calm down Turton Road. Newcastle Road's eased off, the Newcastle Link still with problems, as well as Main Road Cardiff to Edgeworth. Pretty good over the Hexham Bridge actually. The New England Highway up through Tarrow certainly a little busy, so keep an eye out there. Still a little bit of trouble as well, St James Road at Glebe Road, just near Adamstown. It's the latest traffic on Newcastle's REMA 99.7.
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0: Are you telling me you built a time machine?
1: All right, a little wander down memory lane is on the agenda. We're heading back 2 years to the 8th of May, 2024. And a song that topped the charts this week belonged to an Aussie singer-songwriter. Her name is Taya. Now, if you don't know her by name, she is the vocalist on United's hugely globally successful song called Oceans. She's put out a couple of solo records since that song put her on the map. In fact, just a couple of weeks ago, she released the deluxe edition of her album called The Reminder, a whole stack of extra goodies. But the song that topped the charts this week 2 years ago was going to be good when we had Taya on the show. Here's what she told us about this song.
2: My prayer for Gonna Be Good is for anyone that's listening to it, and then also just to myself as well, for the season that I find myself in, one of so much uncertainty and newness and just needing to completely throw myself at the mercy of God again, that I would trust him.
1: Yeah, we're certainly in another season of uncertainty. Did we ever leave it? That would be my question. But it's still as timely and relevant today as it was 2 years ago when it topped the charts. This is Taya and Gonna Be Good, your daily flashback.
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0: Hey, you tune into The Daily. We are moments away from wrapping up. We'll send you off into the weekend after one last little bit of news.
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0: All right, there's more new music from We Are Messengers just around the corner. I'm only halfway. We showcased this song, Halfway Home, the title track of the new record, earlier on in the show, following up Faith, Hope, Love. Now the band have given us a little sneak peek at a brand new song called Lay It All On You. Now there's a couple of teasers up online. One that rocks out the chorus.

0: Nice bit of falsetto from lead singer Darren Mulligan right there. Lay It All On You, the third release from the forthcoming album Halfway Home. The band say will be out on June 5.
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0: Hey, that wraps up the daily. We're done, and we're going to wrap things up and send you off into the weekend. Final big happy Mother's Day to all of the mums on Mother's Day, acknowledging too that it can be a really difficult day for many of our friends and loved ones in our community as they go through this Mother's Day alone. So let's make sure that we're be thinking, praying, and reaching out to them if you get the chance. But hey, happy Mother's Day on Sunday. We'll talk to you next week. The Daily back in action. Enjoy the next couple of days, and we'll catch you next week on The Daily.
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2: In this bulletin, questions over proposed budget savings, fears that inflation could spike higher, and studies uncover how the brain works when unconscious. With more, I'm Gareth Stafford. The opposition is sceptical the federal government has found $64 billion in savings ahead of Tuesday's budget. Labor says the extra funds have come through reducing spending on some programs and scrapping the northern half of the Inland Rail. But Liberal leader Angus Taylor says he's doubtful they exist at all.
3: I never believe this treasurer when he says there's going to be savings. They're always made up. What we know is spending is growing twice as fast as the economy. We know that. We know the Reserve Bank governor has done something which is very rare for Reserve Bank governors, called out the government's spending.
2: The Treasurer says the savings will be used to help pay down some of the national debt. Inflation could rise by 7% by Christmas if the Iran war pushes oil to $200 a barrel. Federal Treasury documents seen by the SMH The Age reportedly detail how that scenario would affect Australians in the long run. The cash-strapped Victorian government has been given a $3.8 billion boost for its signature suburban rail loop project. It's the second handout from the federal government for the first stage of the project, connecting Cheltenham to Box Hill. Prime Minister Anthony Albanese says the loop is an important economic lever.
4: The Victorian government and I negotiated as we always do. We are committed to investment in infrastructure because that is how you grow an economy. That is one of the best things you can do to boost productivity.
2: The Commonwealth has already committed $2.2 billion. Scientists have found the unconscious brain is still capable of listening and learning. Gabrielle Hodson explains.
5: A study published in the journal Nature looked at seven epileptics having brain surgery with electrodes put in the part of the brain associated with memory and learning. News Corp says the team from Baylor College of Medicine in Houston played a podcast to patients under general anesthesia, discovering hundreds of neurons were still firing and changing the way they fired as each word was spoken. Different patterns also emerged for words linked to people or places and others to emotions, objects or actions.
2: Gabrielle Hodson reporting. The Australian Christian Lobby says it supports in principle a proposed reform of what it calls the Northern Territory's broken child protection system. ACLNT Director Nicholas Lay says mandatory reports on child protection issues seem to be ignored. He claimed there is a crippling fear of the stolen generation, and that's preventing children from receiving the protection they deserve. An Indian court has cleared two pastors from the Christian state of Mizoram of conversion charges. The pastors had travelled to the Hindu state of Uttar Pradesh at the request of a Christian couple. Police arrested them after they prayed in private with the couple. They spent another month in jail before being freed on bail. The court then threw out the case when it was revealed the complaint was made in the name of an 80-year-old man without his consent. The sport, and in the AFL, North Melbourne has named Luke Davies-Uniac for tomorrow's game against Sydney amid concerns over his hamstring. The midfielder experienced tightness during last week's loss to Geelong, but coach Alistair Clarkson says there's no concerns with LDU.
6: He's good as gold, and it was more a precaution. I think it was the start of the third quarter or somewhere thereabouts that he was showing some signs of some tightness or just not being able to move freely. He played another 50 minutes of the game, so yeah, we just took him out of the game once we knew the result was inevitable, so yeah, he's been able to recover well.
2: George Wardlaw returns after missing the Geelong game through illness. That's the latest Vision National News. I'm Gareth Stafford.
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13: 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He makes me lie down in green pastures. He leads me beside quiet waters. He restores my soul. 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
4: In 2007, in a famous experiment, Grammy-winning violin player Joshua Bell played his violin in a Washington subway and nobody stopped to listen. If Bell had been in a concert hall, people would have noticed. But because he was dressed as a busker in a subway, nobody stopped to listen. But what does this experiment prove? It proves that at 7 in the morning, in a subway, we can't afford to stop. We're in too much of a rush. That's why we pay money to go to concerts, so we can stop and listen. It costs money to stop. That's why God sent us Jesus, so we can stop rushing and rest. In Jesus, we find the peace that we're looking for, and Jesus pays the cost for our rest on the cross. If life is too much of a rush, it's time to stop, come to Jesus, and enjoy the rest that only Jesus can give. And maybe we won't just notice violin players in subways, but also the beauty that God has programmed into our lives and this universe. G'day, I'm Sam Chan with God in 60 Seconds. For more space to think and talk about God, go to thirdspace.org.au.
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Yeah, so undeserving, and yet we worship, giving all the praise. Just humble servants, through sweat and tears, till no more fears. Singing the glory of the gospel out to every ear. You cover me with grace, and a love so unconditional. It's got me on my face every day, God. Goes to praise.

0: Hey guys, hope your night's going well. It's time for some kids news. In an incredible story from the world of sports, 14-year-old Vaibhav Zurabhanshi from India has become the youngest player ever to score a century, that's 100 runs, in men's T20 cricket. He was playing for the Rajasthan Royals in the Indian Premier League when he amazed fans at 14 years old by scoring 101 runs off just 38 balls. His performance included 11 sixes and 7 fours, making it the second fastest century in IPL history. Vaibhav's journey to this achievement wasn't easy. He grew up in a small village in Bihar, India, and he started playing cricket at the age of 4. His family made significant sacrifices to support his passion, including selling land and travelling long distances for his training. Despite his rapid rise to fame, Vaibhav remains grounded. He continues his studies in year 8 and maintains a rigorous training schedule. Vaibhav's story is a powerful reminder that with dedication, hard work and support, young people, even a 14-year-old in an adult's world, can achieve extraordinary things. So let's keep dreaming big. That's your kids' news story for today. Hope that your night is going well.
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5: Howdy, Tom Riley here. We're just getting ready for a time of wonder, adventure, and excitement. 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
6: And now, the moment we've all been holding our collectively bated breath for. You better believe it, big guy.
7: Isn't this a happy day?
8: Oh, joy. These people are driving me positively nuts.
9: Happy, happy, happy, happy, happy.

0: Okay, 7 o'clock. That sounds great.
1: Aubrey!
0: You sure it's no trouble to pick me up?
1: What are you doing, honey?
0: Yeah, hold on. Cassidy and I are going to see a movie. Didn't Mom tell you?
1: Oh, but we need you here tonight.
0: What?
1: Well, Connie's sick. Yeah, Mom didn't know.
0: Cassidy, I need to call you back, okay? Right, bye. Dad, I've been wanting to go to this movie for weeks.
1: Which one is it?
0: It's called A Love, a Leg, and a Lisp. It's about this famous ballerina who breaks her leg and falls in love with her orthopedic surgeon who has this speech impediment.
1: Wow. Ooh, wouldn't want to miss that.
0: Dad, it's not just the movie. I hardly have any time with my friends anymore. In fact, I hardly have any friends anymore.
1: You know what, honey? I think we've got a break in the schedule next week. Tell you what, you can go then, okay?
0: All right.
1: Okay. Now, let's see. The first meeting is at 6 tonight. Now, we need to set up coffee in the hallway and in the back of the room. Oh, and don't forget the creamers this time.
0: I won't. Which group is it?
1: Oh, let's see. It's the Society for Mental Improvement and Living Enthusiastically. SMILE, for short.
0: SMILE. Whoopee.
2: Whoopee!
3: Hey, George, you happy today? You better believe it, big guy. Back at ya. Because I'm thinking positively.
0: Oh, brother.
3: Hey, and how are you there, puffy girl?
0: Me? Annoyed.
3: Great! Say, Jerry!
4: Hey, Howard!
0: What planet did these people come from?
5: Isn't this a happy day?
0: Are you talking to me?
5: Oh, yes, you.
0: I'm sorry, but I'm just not real happy right now.
5: Oh, believe it or not, I can relate to that.
0: You can?
5: Oh, yes. Well, I used to be a dried-up, cynical, prune-faced, miserable creature just like you.
0: Oh?
5: And then I went to my first SMILE convention. Oh, I had so much fun, and I was so happy. I couldn't wait to come back.
0: Well, what do you people do anyway?
5: Well, we go to SMILE conventions.
0: Okay.
5: Oh, it's where we learn how to be positive people in a very negative world. Oh, we got wonderful speakers and books and tapes and videos and board games and refrigerator magnets. Oh, and I made a lot of friends at these things. Well, every time we get together, I...
3: Eddie!
5: George!
3: Oh, I've been looking all over for you and Henry. Where is that happy guy?
5: Oh, he died last year.
3: Oh, sorry to hear that.
5: It's okay. I just gotta remember to think positively.
3: You're so right.
5: Hey, did you hear that rumor about somebody very special coming tonight?
3: Yeah, everybody's talking about it. Who it is?
5: Well, I don't know, but it's a sure thing. It's someone who can think positively.
0: Yep, positively disgusting. Sir, could you please hold that door for me?
3: Hey, I'd be happy to. Get it? Happy? Smile?
0: Oh, yes. I get it. Happy smile. Dad?
1: Mm-hmm.
0: What is this cake for? It's huge, and it's ugly, and it's really yellow.
1: It's the local Smile Club's 25th anniversary. A guy's supposed to jump out of it and yell surprise.
0: You mean, there's a guy in the cake right now?
1: No, but he's supposed to show up soon, so be watching for him. He's the national president of Smile.
0: You want me to watch for him?
1: Mm-hmm. He'll be pushing the cart out with the cake on it.
0: And him inside?
1: And him inside.
0: Oh, joy.
1: Aubrey?
0: Dad, this place is bad enough as it is, but these people are driving me positively nuts.
1: Okay, look, we'll talk about this later. Right now, you've got a job to do.
0: Yes, sir.
1: And I've got to set up the recording equipment. They actually want copies of this stuff. Honey, keep an eye on the cake.
0: Okay, keep an eye on the cake. Hurts my eyes to even look at that.
6: Oh, hello there.
0: Hello. You must be one of the happy smilers.
6: Happy smilers?
0: The meeting's already started. You can go in the back way through that door.
6: Oh, no, I'm supposed to be late. I'm the guy that's going to jump out of the cake.
0: You are?
6: Now, what is that supposed to mean?
0: I mean, aren't you a little old to be jumping out of a cake?
6: What? Is there an age limit?
0: No, I wouldn't do it at my age either. It's kind of silly.
6: Well, now, is that so?
3: Hey, is anyone seen Guy? Go! Guy, you're here.
6: Hello, Howard.
3: Guy, you're on in 5 minutes. 5 minutes. You're supposed to be in the cake, for crying out loud.
6: Well, I may need a little assistance here, don't you know?
3: Let the coffee girl help you, and I've got to get back to the meeting.
6: Fine, fine. You go on to your big meeting, Howard.
3: Splendid idea. But remember, 4 minutes to go, Guy. T-minus 4 minutes and counting. Oh, remember, you pop out of the cake when I call your name right after the song. Hey, kid, how's my hair?
0: It looks platinum.
3: Great. Oh, by the way, Guy, it's good to see you.
6: Yeah.
0: Here, I'll help you get in the cake.
6: Oh, thanks. Oh, what's your name, by the way?
0: Aubrey. Aubrey Shepherd.
6: Well, nice to meet you, Aubrey. My name's Guy Schaefer.
0: Nice to meet you too, Mr. Schaefer.
6: Please, call me Guy.
3: And just before that very special announcement, let's all sing our national smile theme song.

0: Oh, that's my cue. How do I look?
1: Like a man being swallowed by a giant canary.
0: Yeah, I figured as much. Well, let's get this over with. Will you do the honor of putting the top on, please?
1: Sure. How can you breathe in there?
2: No, don't worry. If I get into trouble, I'll just eat my way out.
3: As part of the 25th anniversary of our local Smile Chapter, I'm very humbly proud to present to you a very special anniversary cake that I designed myself using nothing but a powerfully creative imagination, 47 pounds of neon yellow frosting, and a spatula. And it's right there at the back of the room. Yeah. Well, thank you. Thank you. Thank you very much. I feel the love. And now, the moment we've all been holding our collectively bated breath for, please join me in giving a great big smile welcome to the composer of the Smile theme song. Yes, yes, it's the national president and founder of Smile USA, that happy guy himself. That's right, Mr. Guy Schaefer.
0: Surprise!
3: Would somebody please hand that man a microphone?
0: Thank you, thank you. It's a positive pleasure to be here with you.
1: Guy? Oh, no!
4: Quick, somebody call 911.
3: Oh, this is not good.
1: Okay, step back. Clear the way. I know CPR.
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0: 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Speaking of life.
1: Aubrey?
2: Oh, hi, Mr. Riley.
1: Your dad said you'd be here. You did a good thing jumping in to help Guy like that. We're all right proud.
2: How is Guy?
1: Well, he's doing all right at the moment. The doctors say it looks like a mild heart attack. He's in good spirits, though. In fact, he'd like to see you so he can thank you in person. He said to tell that happy smiler girl not to make any excuses about coming.
2: Yeah, the happy smiler girl. That's me, all right. So, how are you feeling?
3: Actually, I'm getting along pretty well, all things considered.
2: What do the doctors say?
3: They tell me it was a heart attack, but they're not sure how much damage was done. They've got to run some more tests.
2: Oh. Mr. Riley said you wanted to see me.
3: Mm-hmm. That's right. I wanted to thank you for saving my life.
2: You're welcome.
3: Pretty handy, you're knowing CPR like that.
2: I wanted to become a lifeguard, and I learned all that stuff. But then we moved to the Timothy Center, and of course it doesn't have a pool.
3: Pool or no pool, I'm glad you did it. I appreciate your honesty, too.
2: My honesty?
3: Well, I go to these smile get-togethers, and everyone's... Well, they're so...
2: Fake, artificial, annoying.
3: Happy is the word I was after.
2: Oh.
3: But it was refreshing to meet someone who says what's really on her mind. You don't pretend to be happy.
2: Why should I pretend to be what I'm not?
3: That's a good question. Though some people say you have to do it from time to time.
2: It seems like your happy smilers do it all the time.
3: Do you really think so?
2: Sure. I mean, I can't believe they're really as happy as they say.
3: Why not? Some people are always unhappy and we don't think they're faking it. Or are you?
2: What?
3: Really unhappy.
2: Who says I'm unhappy?
3: Just an impression I get. Are you?
2: Sometimes. Most of the time.
3: Why?
2: Well, a couple of years ago, life was okay. My dad was making pretty decent money and things were, you know, good. Then Mom and Dad became Christians and everything turned upside down. And to make things worse, they decided to give up all their success and get back to basics. That's when they took the job at the Timothy Center. So we gave up everything and came here to live a life of woods and homey clothes and making coffee for strangers.
3: I live in a big city, so that sounds pretty good to me.
2: You can have it.
3: Are your parents happy?
2: Well, yeah, that's the weird part. They're really happy, but not like your club.
3: What's the difference?
2: My parents don't put on smiles and pretend like things are good when they're not. I mean, even when things are tough, they're still happy. In their own way.
3: So you think my group is made up of a bunch of phonies? People who aren't happy but act like they are?
2: Yeah, I guess.
3: But here you are in a situation that would make a lot of people happy, like your parents. But you act like you aren't.
2: Hey, I'm not pretending to be unhappy.
3: You aren't? Are you sure? Being miserable is an easy habit to take on.
2: And being happy is an easy thing to fake.
3: Well, then, I suppose that gives us both something to think about.
2: It does?
3: Yeah. Come back and see me, Aubrey. Will you do that?
2: Sure, if you want.
3: I do.
4: All right! Let's hear the smile song one more time.
5: Happy, happy, happy. We are all so happy. We are all so happy all day.
2: Dr. Crow, you have...
3: Aubrey?
2: Line four. Dr. Crow.
4: No, it's me, big guy.
3: Oh, Howard.
4: You got it. Guy, I know you're in deep pain and suffering and all that, but On behalf of all the smile clubs across the vast and fruited plains of our beloved country, I present to you this giant 6-foot happy smile card. Ta-ta!
3: Howard, I appreciate the gesture, but I really don't want that in here right now, if you don't mind.
4: You what? Come on, what's wrong here, Mr. Happy Guy? Sure, you had a little setback, but it's time to turn that frown upside down. Time to suck in your gut, puff out your chest, keep your chin up, and slap a great big smile across your face from ear to ear and say...
3: Howard?
4: Yes?
3: Get out.
4: Get what?
3: Get out. I'm fed up with the slogans, the cheers, the songs.
4: But hold on here. These are your slogans, your cheers, and your songs. You spent your whole life developing this material.
3: That's right. Going from convention to convention to convention. Smile has been my passion, my career, my family, my home.
4: That's right!
3: No, it's not right. I've made a great living, but a lousy life. And what's the result?
4: Well, for one thing, lots of slogans, cheers, and songs. And lots of really positive people who sing lots of positive slogans, cheers, and songs. It's your legacy.
3: Some legacy. Oh, yes, I've helped lots of folks to think positively, and that's good, I suppose. But it's like I've spent my life raising a bunch of parrots. They say all the right things, things that make them sound good. But what's going on inside here, where it counts? What good is being happy if it's shallow, without a foundation?
4: Guy, you're really starting to worry me. I think you just need to remember your own words and think positively, huh? Guy, come on.
3: Lots to think about, Howard.
4: I think you're thinking too much. Look, I gotta go. I'll talk to you later.
3: Goodbye, Howard.
2: Oh, hi. Is Mr. Schaefer all right?
4: Hey, the coffee girl. Well, Guy's doing fantastic. Just a tad on the tired side. But he's doing awesome. Bye now.
2: Bye. Mr. Schaefer?
3: You mean Guy?
2: Yes, Guy. Is it okay to come in?
3: Absolutely.
2: Is everything okay?
3: Getting better all the time. Why?
2: Just wondering.
3: Have you thought any more about the conversation we had yesterday?
2: Not really.
3: I have. I've thought about it a lot. We're an interesting mix, you and I.
2: We are?
3: Mm-hmm. Tell me something, Aubrey. You explained what your parents believe and everything they did because of it. But I'd like to know what you believe.
2: You know, I don't really know. What do you believe?
3: I don't really know either. But for the first time in my life, I can admit that I don't know. I'm not so sure I believe in being a happy smiler anymore. There's got to be more to life than that. Just like there has to be more to your life than being unhappy. Both are a waste of precious time. So, maybe we should figure out what the truth is.
2: This is because you had a heart attack, right? You want to know the meaning of life.
3: Maybe. Life seems awfully short to me now. I hate to think of wasting another moment, especially since I don't have many left to waste. But you have a whole lifetime ahead of you. It's not too late to make a change.
2: What kind of change?
3: Maybe you should ask your parents.

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5: Dad?
6: Oh, morning, Aubrey. Boy, you slept in late. I couldn't sleep last night.
5: I was thinking. So, what's that you're working on?
6: Oh, just dubbing some copies of speeches and stuff for the Smilers. They want them done today before they leave.
5: Today? But they're supposed to be here for another 2 days.
6: I know. They changed their minds. They canceled the rest of their meetings.
5: Why?
6: I don't know all the details. They had an emergency meeting last night and... hold on a second, honey. Okay, anyway, they decided to disband the rest of the convention. Too much negativity going on, I don't know, something like that.
5: Really?
6: Yeah, oh, and they've launched a petition to remove Guy as president.
5: What? That's awful.
6: Yeah, I thought so too. Was there something you wanted to talk to me about?
5: Huh? Oh, well, I was thinking and...
7: Howdy!
6: Come on in, Tom!
5: Hi, Mr. Riley.
7: Hello, Aubrey. I was on my way to the hospital and wanted to ask you if you wanted to come along.
5: Well, actually, I don't know. I haven't helped out much here, and
7: the guy would really like to see you. In fact, there's something he wants to tell you. Okay with you, Ben?
6: Sure.
5: What's this all about?
7: You'll see. Well, that's strange. He was here when I left him last night.
5: What's wrong?
7: Well, look for yourself. The room's empty. Nurse, excuse me.
8: Yes?
7: We're looking for Guy Schaefer. Do you know where he is?
8: Mr. Schaefer, are you family?
7: What? No, but we've become pretty close friends. Why? Did something happen?
8: I'm sorry, but he had a severe heart attack very early this morning. The damage was too great. He couldn't take it.
5: You mean he's dead?
8: I'm sorry.
7: Heaven have mercy.
5: I can't believe it. I thought he was getting better. He seemed fine yesterday.
7: Well, I knew from the doctor that his heart was in pretty bad shape, but... I had no idea it was that bad.
5: I didn't even get to say goodbye.
7: I'm sorry.
5: Well, you said he wanted to tell me something. Do you know what it was?
7: Actually, I do. Guy wanted you to know that he accepted Jesus last night.
5: He did?
7: He told me that he wanted to do it because of you.
5: Me?
7: Uh-huh. Something you said about your parents got him to thinking about things. He had a lot of questions, and, well, I did my best to answer them. Then we prayed together. Because of you.
5: Me?
7: Mm-hmm.
5: Hi, Dad.
6: Oh, hey, kiddo.
5: Are you still making copies of the meetings?
6: Yes. And if I have to listen to that song one more time, I'm going to throw this machine out the window.
5: Now, Dad, remember, you've got to think positively.
6: You're up kind of late again, aren't you?
5: Yeah. I keep thinking about Guy.
6: I'm so sorry, honey. I know the two of you became friends.
5: Yeah.
6: You know, I am glad he got to meet Jesus before it happened.
5: Dad?
6: Mm-hmm?
5: Do you ever have any regrets?
6: Regrets about what?
5: About giving everything up and coming here?
6: You know, not really. I mean, we're doing what we think God wants us to do, and, well, that's enough for us.
5: Are you happy?
6: Ooh, happy? Not when I have to listen to that song over and over again. Oh, honey, I don't put a lot of stock in being happy. I'd rather have joy last longer. Why? What's on your mind?
5: Nothing. I was just wondering.
6: Aubrey, tell me something, honestly. What is all this doing to you?
5: Honestly, I don't know. But I think it's time to find out.
9: You know, Aubrey's had her ups and downs, but now it sounds like she's heading in the right direction. One thing's for sure, she's got some important things to think about. Adventures in Odyssey is a presentation of Focus on the Family. The Happy Smilers was written and directed by John Beebe. Our production engineer was Bob Luttrell. And our executive producer is Paul McCusker. And I'm Chris, hoping you'll join us again next time for more Adventures in Odyssey.

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6: Welcome to Towards Understanding. It's great to have your company. My name's Clayton Bielan, and on the program tonight we hear two more remarkable stories from two gentlemen who are going to share what they learned in their life and how it has now actually created the focus of the work that they are doing. In about an hour's time from now, we're going to have a chat to Bob Allen Kroll and find out how the wounds of what occurred to him from his father, emotional, verbal, physical abuse as a child, helped him actually in the end discover that his life needed changing. He's written a book called Father Wound, all about how forgiveness plays a huge part in our life, but also how, as we look back at the things that occurred in our life, we do need to deal with them to be able to move forward. He spends his life now chatting to people about this. And in just a couple of moments' time, a man who was born in New Zealand, after he got married in mid-20s, he moved to Australia and has had a huge impact around our world as an entrepreneur who then realized he wanted to focus on things like microfinance. In fact, 50 years ago, he first started this, and he's helped literally over 40 million people around our world be alleviated from poverty and improve their life. We're going to be having a chat to David Bussow in just a couple of minutes' time here on Towards Understanding.
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0: This is Towards Understanding. You're with Clayton Bjellin and a man who has had a remarkable life of impact simply by trying to follow the things that he believed he was made to do. Joins me now, David Bissot. He has been a Senior Australian of the Year. He's an AM. He's started multiple, been involved in multiple different organisations around the world making a difference, and he joins me on the line. David, thanks so much for your time.
1: Thank you. Lovely to be with you today.
0: It's fantastic to have a chat to you. And I think, you know, one of the things we love on this program, and we call it Towards Understanding for a reason, is that we want to head towards a better understanding of some part of our world. Sometimes that's God's role in our world. Sometimes it's a cultural perspective. Sometimes it's someone else's perspective. And I think it's really good to hear someone's story, and for others who are listening maybe go, oh, I can sort of stretch myself to something. And I think that's what we're going to hear as we start your story today. Could we go all the way back? We know that this program goes around Australia and New Zealand, and I know that New Zealand has a very special part for you in your growing up in your story there too. Could you talk to us about that and some of the start that you had in life and the tougher parts as well as the forming parts that occurred for you?
1: Brief background is, I was born in New Zealand in 1940, was raised in Anglican boys' homes and orphanages. I have no recollection of parents. I suspect that my father was went off to war and maybe didn't come back. So, the early parts of my growing up were in institutions that usually had around about 40 boys. I often quip to people that the best gift that God ever gave me was no parents. And, when I look back, my family of 40 other boys, there was no dysfunction in my family. There was no abuse. There was no sibling rivalry. There was no inheritance to worry about. There's so many blessings that I can reflect on. And I see those as part of God's plan and preparation for the purpose that he put me on the planet for. The last boys' home was a self-supporting farm, and it had quite a lot of acreage with it, but we were taught how to milk cows, how to feed chickens, how to grow vegetables, how to work in the bakery, how to do stuff in the laundry, how to make butter and cheese. One of the things that they did at the boys' home was that every weekend you were rented out to people to mow their lawns, or in school holidays you were put to work in a factory somewhere. And I recall as a 14-year-old working in a joinery factory, and I managed to sever the fingers on my left hand and spent 6 weeks in hospital while they tried to put some of the fingers back. But the interesting thing was that I had some insurance funds that came from that accident, which I was able to use when I started my businesses. So when I left the boys' home at 16, I started a hot dog stand outside a football stadium. I moved into a hamburger place. And then I was able to claim the insurance money from my accident and buy into a bigger business. And so I bought into a bakery and stayed there for a couple of years at an age of 17, 18. At 18, I was able to change my name by deed poll. The name that I have now, Basseau, is not my birth name. And I had a desire to bury the past, and one way I could do that was to change my name and not let the past dictate my future. And I moved on from there with various businesses into a biscuit factory, into sold that, went into making pancakes and pikelets, started making other pastry products and exporting them. And then I got married at 25. So had about 10 years in the food industry for a while back later.
0: I love that. All different types of ones. It also was not too long. I think it was early in your 30s by the time that you had even perhaps, I think it might have been even become a millionaire through the various entrepreneur aspects that you'd done. And then you decided sometime in your 30s, listen, I want to change this not just to be about me making money in business, but to start changing the world. Can you talk to us a little bit about that journey and how you came to that moment of actually saying, all right, I want to do something different. How do I start thinking about that?
1: Well, when I was 26, at 25, I got married, and then married a beautiful lady from our church. 26, we moved to Australia, and I bought into a construction company and spent the next 10 years in construction and had retail shops for bathroom fittings and ceramic tiles and different building products. And one evening I was bathing my two little daughters, and the phone rings, and some person on the end of the line says, hey, Mr. Basseau, get your A over here quick smart. The catch on my gun cabinet won't shut, and I'm having a cocktail party tonight. So I recall at that point feeling really indignant that this gentleman called Mr. Kerry Packer had this power over me to disrupt my family life. And it made me reflect, is that all I'm doing is just renovating houses for the rich and famous? Is that what God had put me on the planet for? So it started me off trying to reassess what were the skills and the talent that God had given me, and how was I using that for the kingdom. And it just so happened in that same year there was Cyclone Tracy hit Darwin. So I put together a team of tradesmen, and we went up to Darwin after that to help put people back in their houses. Started to feel that there was, you know, something bigger that God had planned for my life, and the Holy Spirit just planted in me this concept of the economics of enough. And it resonated with me that, you know, how much more do I need to accumulate? How much more do I need to own? Do I have to have a yacht? Do I need to have a weekend beach batch? And, you know, God was gracious and really moving me to realize that the assets that I had really were for the kingdom and not for my own personal pleasure and consumption. So, yeah, so we stayed in Darwin for 18 months, and the church we were going to there had a connection with a church in Indonesia. And there was a Christian village in Indonesia that had just experienced an earthquake, and they were looking for a builder to come and help them put the village back together again. So our time in Darwin was just about finished. So we packed our bags and moved across to Indonesia.
0: I know when you were over in Indonesia as well, there was an idea that occurred. It started with a $50 gift, which really started off, and you were one of the pioneers of what we would perhaps now call microfinance. Could you talk to us about this moment? And I know that that's actually been a bit of a celebration moment as Opportunity International Australia celebrate 50 years, and it all started with this moment. Could you talk to us a bit about that story, and then we'll talk a little bit more about microfinance and how you started doing this and encouraging others and things like that into the future. But let's just start with that story.
1: The village that we moved to in Bali, Indonesia, was a Christian village which had the name of Blimbing Sari. And Blimbing Sari was a village where the government and communities in Bali sent Hindus who had converted to Christianity to live. It was a remote village. It was 6 kilometres from a main road, walking. There was no electricity, no lighting, no water, no sanitation. A very simple village of 1,000 people. The village Hindu name was Alas Ranga, which in the Balinese Hindu vernacular was translated as the dwelling place of the evil one. The intent was that by sending converts to this place, they would be annihilated and would not disrupt the Hindu community of Bali. So this was the village that we lived in. We built a dam and a school and a church and a bridge, and spent 5 years in that area. And during that stay, obviously we became very close to the community. And one of the practices in this community was that people would rent land to grow rice in. So they were tenant farmers. The land they didn't own but was able to lease from the landowner. And the crops that they grew were mainly rice. And to pay for the rent of the land, the farmers had to pay a percentage of their crop. They didn't actually pay cash. They would give 40% of the crop to the landowner. The problem was that if they had crop failure, then they were unable to pay the rent. And in this particular village, there were 2 years of crop failure. And one of the families there was sharing with me how because he wasn't able to pay the rent on the landowner had taken one of his children and as collateral on against the debt that he owned when the child worked for the landowner. And obviously the family was distraught that their child was now not with them and was working for the landowner. So he asked me if I could help him. And we thought about it, and then we were in a position to help. But we were concerned that if we just gave him funds, there was 1,000 other people waiting in the same queue, also for a handout. And on talking to him, we helped him to realize that if we gave him some funds as a loan and he started up a small business, he could repay the loan, but he could also generate more income and eventually would be able to redeem his child who had been taken away as collateral against the debt. So we did that to a man called Kutut and his wife Putu, and they bought a sewing machine and Putu started making garments. And so the business grew. They ended up with 12 sewing machines. They employed 12 people and became quite a thriving business. And so that was the first loan that we made in that little village.
0: It's incredible. It kicked off a whole lot of remarkable work, which you're going to hear more of in just a couple of minutes' time as David Bisseau tells us more of his story and the remarkable things that have happened throughout that skill, that entrepreneurial idea, but also the heart to say, well, what God's given me, how do I give to others? That's on the way next here on Towards Understanding.
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1: This is Towards Understanding. You're with Clayton Bjellin, and it is just wonderful to be able to have a chat to David Bisseau. He's a man who has done a whole host of work and all came about from understanding and realizing that he has this real skill for entrepreneurship and indeed then worked hard at that. How did he turn that from this idea of just purely business into philanthropy, but also development? I know we're going to talk about the economics of enough in a couple of minutes' time as well. David, let's pick up the story. You had this encounter over in Indonesia. You gave Ketut and his wife this $50, and that sort of started changing their world. And I know that this was sort of a part of the understanding of microfinance that you've then been able to be involved in. Could you talk to us about how that sort of led to this greater vision of microfinance for other people as well?
2: Yes, well, you can imagine when some people saw Ketut's success, they were interested in doing similar things. So that loan program expanded in that village, but then it also grew to other villages, and it got very quickly to a stage where, you know, I had to institutionalize that instead of it just being a personal ministry. I needed to put some structure around it because it was growing so fast. At that time, the prevailing paradigm for development was what I called the Robin Hood theory, was that you take from the rich and distribute it to the poor. And I dared to suggest that there was an alternative way of using market discipline and entrepreneurial skills to alleviate poverty. Most of the experts in the development arena used to refer to me as a

0: capitalist pig, that I would suggest that capital and the marketplace could be an effective strategy for poverty alleviation. And as the years rolled by, of course, every single development organization now has some aspect or some element of microfinance in its development strategies. So we moved from people presuming that the poor were not bankable to a situation now where people realize that the poor basically have more integrity than the affluent when it comes to repaying loans. And the opportunity model has proven that this is a very effective poverty alleviation strategy that gives people integrity and doesn't just treat them as people who have no ability and no way of being accountable for themselves. So we now find that microfinance is a very popular way of helping the poor.
1: And we should just take a moment as well that part of the reason that we thought, well, let's have a conversation, is that Opportunity International Australia is celebrating 50 years and they were all a part of that. Toot was essentially the first person a part of that. So we would definitely happy to give a plug to say, look, if you want to support Opportunity International, you certainly can. Opportunity.org.au, you can find out all the work that they do helping those around our world who certainly do need help. Not just a hand out, but a hand up, as it were, and really trying to fight poverty and end that truly around the world. I know I've certainly, my wife and I have been big supporters of Opportunity International and do love the work that they do. Barrack them on wherever we can as well. David, let's talk through a little more about the sort of then ongoing work as well. I know that through the very sort of family trust that you have and things like that, you've actually gone and helped multiple organisations either start up or really move forward as well. That must have been a really thrilling aspect of the role that you can play with your skills and your resources to influence so many others.
0: Yeah, well, the various things that our family trust has been involved in frequently springboard off microfinance organizations. So once an organization grows to be reasonably large, it can then borrow funds commercially from banks and other financial institutions, on loan those funds to the poor and have surplus funds for holistic ministries. So it can then becomes a platform for thinking about the whole person, about their health, the nutrition, their housing, their income, their spiritual life, thinking about how do we really meet the total needs of a family, of which finance is one aspect of it. So from microfinance, we've grown into a much broader and diversified branch of different ministries. It's taken some strange turns our journey since 50 years ago. And one of the things that I think God has really impressed upon me is that I'm very comfortable in situations where I'm out of control. When I'm in situations where I'm out of my depth, I don't have knowledge of that particular aspect. I don't have the resources. And for me, this is a comfort zone, knowing that God will always sustain and bless those ministries, you know, if we just lay it at his feet and have the confidence that, that God will sustain and bless that ministry. So we've covered a whole range of aspects through our family trust. We're involved in water purification. We have a joint venture with Pepsi-Cola, taking polluted water and purifying that for slums. We work with Quaker Oats in providing nutritional food. Work with insurance companies. We work with Nike. So different situations with multinationals. So we found that working with multinationals in their programs of corporate social responsibility, where they also want to have some sense of corporate community profile. So we've had diversified areas. We also set up a theological college in Oxford, England, which still operates. It provides theological education for third world people to get a master's or a doctorate from Oxford in contextualization and missiology, looking at appropriate ways to share the gospel in different cultures. So we've been kept reasonably busy over the past years. More recently, we were invited by the North Korean government to do a feasibility study for microfinance in North Korea. So we were very busy with that for quite a few years and still continue to try to connect with the DPKR. And we're finding that there is more opportunity these days to be open and frank about our desire to impact the kingdom and not just to be another development organization, but to have an impact that will bring glory to God rather than just alleviate poverty.
1: David, can we also talk about your heart and passion? And you've sort of talked, I suppose, through it in a sense, but not to it specifically, around the phrase, the economics of enough. And I know this is something that you're certainly from, a thought process idea, and is important that you're sharing with others. Can you just talk to that? And I suppose, really, as we start wrapping up our conversation, the challenge to each of us, whatever our perspective might be, maybe we're an entrepreneur like yourself, maybe we're not, but we all, if we are listening across Australia or New Zealand, have an opportunity then, compared to the majority of this world, to look at our finances in different ways. So I suppose the economics of enough and your challenge to us.
0: There's just a limit to how much we actually need to survive. I'm also aware that we need wealth creators to be able to spread the gospel, and different people have different needs in terms of their quality of life. And I just found that for me personally and for my family, we didn't need all the extra things in life to give it meaning. And if we just use the biblical concepts of taking what we have in our hands, and how do we use that to spread the gospel, then God will multiply it and increase the impact. So for us personally, it really was, we're comfortable as we are. We don't need to have a yacht. We don't need to take global trips every 6 months. We don't need to send our kids to private schools. And those resources can be deployed for the kingdom and not really just for our own pleasure.
1: I think it's an interesting moment for each of us, isn't it, to take, as you said, everyone is different, everyone's in a different space, but to look at what we actually need versus all of the desires and the want, and what that could mean for someone else in our world, and how we can help them in different ways, whether it be through microfinance or a host of other organisations that are doing some incredible work. David, it's been a real pleasure to have a chat to you and to be inspired by you. Thank you for the path that you have been on in your life, or that constant ability to see beyond yourself, and ultimately what that has led to encourage so many others and to change literally millions of people's lives around the world who are certainly less fortunate than many of us in Australia and New Zealand, and you're helping them in incredible ways. Thanks so much for taking the time to chat to us today.
0: You're very welcome. Lovely to talk to you.
1: David,
0: God bless.
1: Thank you. David Bissot is my guest here on Towards Understanding.
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8: In just a couple of minutes' time here on Towards Understanding, going to be having a chat to a man who grew up and had to face an alcoholic father and mother, but especially his father really took away some of his way and view of looking at worth in life, but also shaped him in anger and things like this as he discovered as he started growing into his 20s. How did he cope with the emotional, verbal, and physical abuse? And then now speaks into spaces and places of trying to have people understand a wound that is caused from a father and why we need to go back, review some of that, and then step into a world of forgiveness to actually start stepping forward. Bob Allen Kroll going to be joining me next here on Towards Understanding.
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2: This is Towards Understanding. You're with Clayton Bjellin, and it is wonderful to have a chat to the man behind the book, Father Wound and Beyond, as well as the organisation with All Your Heart Institute. Bob Allen Kroll joins me from the States right now. Bob, thanks so much for your time.
3: Clayton, it's an honour to be here. I'm excited. Thank you.
2: It's wonderful to have a chat to you. And you spend a lot of time in your life traveling around, speaking around that deep sort of connection between a father and a child, and some of, as the name of the book suggests, the wounds that can happen and the forgiveness journey that we need to go on. And we are so excited to have you on the program. We talk about Towards Understanding being a moment for us all to head towards a better understanding of ourselves and maybe God's place in our world, of our place in God's world, or even, you know, our culture and the way we've been brought up. So really looking forward to this conversation. Before we talk about some of the work that you do, Bob, I know that the journey for you and your path to this sort of work comes from a very personal place. Could we go back to your upbringing, and could you describe a bit of your upbringing for us and tell us a bit of that story?
3: Yes, I can, yes. So if anybody knows, if your audience knows where Wisconsin is here in the United States, that's the state I grew up here. And I grew up on a dairy farm, and we were raised Catholic. We went to church every Sunday. I was the oldest of nine children. I had three brothers and five sisters. And the difficult time as a child came when mom and dad decided to use alcohol to kind of cover up their wounds and their hurts. And when alcohol gets involved in a family, things can get very dysfunctional. And that's what happened in my family, is a lot of the abuse and neglect that takes place when alcohol gets involved. So my sisters, my brothers and I, we were at the wrong end of the stick when it came to things like verbal and emotional and physical abuse from both my mother and my father. But I could tell you, Clayton, when it came from my dad, it was far worse, because a dad has this type of authority and power that no one else in the universe has. And when he said something or did something, there was a message behind it. And often that message was, you're not lovable, or you're a person who doesn't have what it takes. You're someone hard to love. And that's what I was missing from my mother and father, but especially from my dad, that missing love. And that's why the book, The Father Wound, I define the father wound as that absence of love from a father that causes deep emotional wounds. So that was kind of the background that I grew up in, was this abuse and neglect, the abuse, physical and emotional, and, you know, the yelling, the screaming, the hitting, the slapping, all of that type of thing was a common occurrence for myself and my siblings. And then there was the neglect, where mom and dad were kind of buried in their own, you know, sorrows and stresses of life, trying to raise nine children on a farmer's income. So therefore, there was neglect, where, you know, where's mom and dad when I need them? Where are they when I need them to affirm me? Where are they when I need them to show me affection? That was something that I did not experience like you would hope a typical child would. So that's a little bit about, you know, where things started for me.
2: Could you give us the age sort of range for this? Was this something that was happening sort of quite young and then all the way through sort of teen years? How was this sort of experienced in this way? And I suppose the follow-up question is, when did you start saying, actually, this is not normal? Because, you know, we all find ourselves at times where, and I think, you know, I've certainly interviewed enough people on this program to realize that for a time, you don't realize that it's not normal. So could you just answer those couple of questions for us?
3: Sure. Yeah. So I remember way back when I was about 4 years old, when my father gave me a spanking because I was on the telephone and I had, it was like, wow, what is this contraption on the wall? So I picked up the phone and it was a party line where there was a neighbor on the phone. And I said, Dad, there's somebody on the phone that wants to talk to you. And so he comes over and he got scolded by the folks on the line and then hung up the phone and gave me a spanking and pushed me off his lap. And I, you know, went flying onto the floor in tears, wondering what I had done wrong. And I think I had actually awakened my dad from maybe an alcoholic binge that he had been on because he was asleep in the living room. So that's probably my first memory of my father and the some of the things that had gone, you know, the wrong way for me in my life. And then as I'm growing up, there was the traumas and other abuse that happened, you know, even in my, you know, single digit years. And then when I was becoming, you know, more of a middle schooler, a lot of yelling would be something that I would have to endure, and shaming. And then when we got into the high school years, I was probably 14, 15 years old when I started rebelling back and talking back to my father, you know, because, you know, maybe that was my moment when, hey, this just isn't right. I don't know if I would say not normal because maybe I did not know what normal was, but this isn't right. And so I would fight back, not physically, but I would yell back and probably be very disrespectful at times with my father. But my sense of justice was, you know, what Dad's doing to me is not right. And so through my teen years, I really developed a very shallow relationship with my father, and there was just arguing, fighting. There was no sense of closeness with him, and which is a very sad thing for a child to have to go through, but that's what it was. And that happened through the rest of my high school years until I was able to go on to college.
2: So as this sort of happened and you're going through that, and I'd imagine you're also not only dealing with your own senses of what's going on, but, you know, what it means for your siblings as well. And you know, there's always this sort of shared grief, this shared emotion happening as well. As you started getting into that college perspective, what were the things that you realized started playing out in your life because of, as you referenced, like the wounds that were happening because of this lack of love, lack of care, lack of understanding and the abuse that it was carrying? What was happening? What were you starting to now play out into the world?
3: Yes, it was very interesting that when I was able to move out of the house and go to college about an hour and a half away from my home, I realized that the shame that I had been living with, the fact that I just felt like inferior to the rest of the world, I started becoming a person who was able to be much more extroverted, and I was much more joyful. It's like, wow, this is the person I truly am versus the person that I was shamed for, from, you know, because I felt the messages when I was hurt that you're not lovable, that you're not forgivable, that you are a mistake. There's something wrong with you. And so I really started to grow as a person and really enjoyed speaking to people. I could tell you, Clayton, when I was in grade school, the teacher would call on me and I was so incredibly afraid to answer her question in front of the rest of the class because I had an inferiority complex. I didn't want anyone to know who I was. My heart was really covered in that shame. And so during those younger years, I just didn't want to let anyone know who I was because of the shame. And when you have such deep shame, you just want to cover up who you are. You want to hide yourself. And then when I move on to college, I'm like, wow, this is the real me. And so that's what I really discovered. And I eventually met my future wife there at college, and we were able to start a family a few years later. And what a beautiful thing that was to be able to have someone love me for who I am and someone I could speak to on a deep level and express my deepest sentiments with her, which I was never able to do as a child.
2: It's incredible as we, you know, we talk about this. We know it deep down in our moments and our you know, reflections that the past families that we come up in, the things that happen play out, and then we need places to actually start this healing process. So this was perhaps, from what I'm hearing, the start of this healing process for you now as well. We're not asking to fully fast forward to where you are now, but there was a moment and an understanding that, Bob, you're quite well known for the fact that you talk about forgiveness a lot, that this seems to be the key that we need to make sure we're talking about. So where did you go from this perspective where, okay, well, you found this great lady who ended up becoming your wife and you could start talking and sharing, and to this understanding that actually forgiveness was the key for you? Could you take us on a bit of that journey?
3: Right. And before we get to the forgiveness part, I'll start with the next portion of my life, which happened in my marriage. When we started having children, Clayton, I could tell you that there was times when anger would surface out of me, you know, shouting, yelling, just kind of losing control. Sometimes explosive, uncontrollable anger where there would be some type of triggering event. Someone, my wife would say something or my kids would do something. And where is this horrible anger coming from me? And I just thought to myself, this is just who I am. I know it's not right. I need to ask my children to forgive me and I need to say I'm sorry. But why is this uncontrollable? And that's the word, uncontrollable. I could not control my anger at times as our marriage went on. And so, you know, yes, I met this beautiful woman. We were married, but there's still something lingering in my heart that needed attention. And so we were probably about 15 or so years into our marriage. And I ended up going on this men's retreat, Clayton, in Florida. And a gentleman, his name is Dr. Bob Schutz, and he is the founder of the John Paul II Healing Center. And when I went on this men's retreat, there was 125 guys there. And I was able to sit with a gentleman. He was one of the leaders there on the team of leaders there with Dr. Bob Schutz. He was able to sit with me one evening during this Thursday through Sunday retreat. It was Friday night. And he walked through me what we call inner healing prayer. And that is what was the catalyst for helping me to discover how to overcome this explosive anger stuff that was in my heart, the shame and the other emotions that come along with what you experience as a child, the fear and the hurts and all the sorrows that go along with it. And so through this inner healing prayer ministry that this gentleman provided, he was able to recall some of the, help me to recall some of those events that happened in long ago. And this is kind of what counselors do. He was a marriage and family counselor. And they bring you back into those memories so that the negative emotions can be released and replaced with, you know, the Holy Spirit coming in to help you become more at peace and more full of joy that God wants us to have. And so it was also during this moment of inner healing prayer with this gentleman that we walked through a prayer of forgiveness for my father. And that really changed my life because I came back from this retreat a totally changed man with my explosive anger. You can't believe this, Clayton, but it happened. My explosive anger was nearly gone from my life. And so what a healing moment that was for me to go on this men's retreat.
2: Just remarkable of this time. Hey, can we also talk about this idea that said, because I think there's a faith question wrapped up in this as well, that you know, there was this sort of time you mentioned earlier on, you grew up in a family, a Catholic family, but then there was this sort of abuse. And then here you are now going on to a retreat where there was this understanding of God's goodness, of the Holy Spirit in your life too. Had you walked away from a faith in that period of time? Had it always been a part of your journey, but maybe been a bit more dormant? How had faith played a part in this role?
3: Yeah, that's a very good question, Clayton, and I think dormant is a very good word. My mother, she would talk to me about morals and the Christian and Catholic faith with me. My dad, there was nothing from him, but my mom grounded me, in some of that Christianity that, she hoped we would stick with. But it was fairly dormant. I stayed fairly straight and narrow because there was some sense in me that, God's in control and I need to follow his commandments. You know, if you're Catholic, sometimes there's the thought of the punishment that might go on behind the sin. So I know that's something that was in the back of my mind, the way I was taught as a child. So I did want to stay on the straight and narrow, but I didn't go out of my way to do much to grow in my faith until I heard back in 2000, this is maybe 10 years into our marriage, a Christian radio station in our area. And I started listening to it more and more and began to grow in my Catholic faith. And I started doing other things, meeting other Catholic people and other Christians, having conversations with them, maybe at work, and also just getting more involved with the church, going to Bible studies. Even I even led a few Bible studies after that encounter with that radio station. It lit somewhat of a fire under me, but it was in 2010 when the retreat in Florida with Dr. Bob Schutz, that was the biggest life changer for me. And it was that moment on when things really started taking off for me, growing in my faith.
2: We're having a chat with Bob Allen Kroll. He's the author of the book, The Father Wound and Beyond. And so we're going to talk a bit about the and beyond in a couple of minutes' time as well, through the healing process and what that might mean for you, for those in your circle, for those loved ones that you have that maybe need to go on a similar journey. We're going to talk more with Bob in just a couple of minutes' time here on Towards Understanding.
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1: This is Towards Understanding, and we're in the middle of this fascinating conversation with Bob Allen Kroll. He is the man behind With All Your Heart Institute and the book The Father Wound and Beyond. We've been hearing about Bob's own story and growing up in a family where both his parents ended up through the various stresses and struggles.

0: the physical abuse, some of the emotional abuse, and there was a lot of work that needed to happen for him. It ended up sort of coming out in his own marriage with, you know, violent outbursts and shouting and screaming and things like that. And we also heard Bob just talk about a moment back in 2010 when he was at a retreat, and this idea of actually this deep healing, this inner healing that God can do as we bring it to him. Can we talk a little bit more about that as we then talk into the work that you now do? Because you are very much sharing the message that there is something around if a father has deeply wounded somebody, that there is a need for this sort of deep healing. And you often and quite often talk about the fact that it's about forgiveness. Could you talk to us a bit about that deep healing and I suppose what forgiveness is and what forgiveness isn't? Because I think some people think, oh, well, when I forgive someone, it means I go back to that situation. But that doesn't always mean the case. Could you talk to us a bit about that?
1: Sure. So, yes, back at that retreat, when the marriage and family counselor was able to walk me through that prayer of forgiveness for my father, I had so much grace flowing into my heart at that moment. I wanted to be there. I wanted to forgive my dad. I knew there was something behind forgiveness. I didn't know exactly what. And Clayton, I had read the book Wild at Heart. It's a book by John Eldridge. Maybe some of your listeners may have read that, but a third of the way through that book, this is a book actually that was a prerequisite read for going on this retreat. So I had to read it before going. One third of the way through the book, it talked about the father wound. And I said, this is the story of my life where a father's love is not there for a child. And there's this vacuum, this hole in that child's heart. Where is my father's love when it should be here and it's not? And so that's why I was so excited to go on this retreat. I was it was so wonderful. So many people were praying for me and all of that grace was available. And so that forgiveness was able to happen. And then the marriage and family counselor then asked the Holy Spirit to come upon me and just give me like a personal anointing so that, you know, I can stop this generational type of tragedies that's happening within my family. My father's father was an alcoholic and my mother's father was an alcoholic too, Clayton. So you can see how generationally this continues to happen. And so I felt blessed to be able to go through that. And after that, I came home, I was on fire, Clayton. I said, I need to know more about this thing called the father wound, because this can't be just me that experienced something like this. So I spent several hundred hours putting together a talk. I'm serious. It was about 400 hours of research and fine tuning a talk that I wanted to be extremely powerful for people. So that when they heard my story and they heard me talk about forgiveness, they could apply that to their own lives. So I began then to speak on this subject probably a couple years later when I had absorbed everything that had happened to me, and I began to speak on it, speaking to audiences wherever they would take me in. And Clayton, I was getting people coming to me afterwards with tears in their eyes saying, I wish I would have heard this story sooner, or Bob, that's what happened to me with my father. And so I was touching the hearts of so many people, and it seemed like such a universal wound that people had experienced with their own father in so many instances. There, you know, I was getting standing ovations because I was able to share my experience that so many people could relate to it. And I thought to myself, you know, someday I need to write a book about this, because forgiveness was the catalyst to the freedom I began to experience. And the opening up of my heart, Clayton, where I could share the love of Jesus with others, because with my heart closed off due to the shame, due to the identity lies, the judgment lies I had made towards others, those identity lies that I had made towards myself, like I'm not a good person, I'm not lovable, or the judgment lies, my father is a terrible person, I cannot forgive my father, the inner vows that I would make, like I will never be like my father, all of those vows and lies, they build a wall.

0: all around a person's heart. And so love is difficult for love to penetrate, to go out from my heart to others and for other people's love to come to me. So breaking down those walls was huge because of forgiveness. And so that's what I wanted my message to be to others, is forgiveness.
1: Thank you for sharing about it, because I think there's this sort of journey that sometimes we can get to places where we have a guest on like you, Bob, and we say, well, look, you know, I've gone through this tough situation as a child, and it was very deep, and now I'm a lot better, and it feels like it was just a moment, and certainly there was a huge moment for you that changed that. But then there's this constant choosing, right? There's, for some people, a moment of forgiveness and a moment of allowing something to change and say, well, it's not okay what happened, but I will forgive them, can happen in a moment. For others, it takes a decade or more of daily choosing to forgive that person. I think there are different aspects of it, but I think what I'm hearing you say is that it's about identifying part of that, and especially as it comes to fathers and the deep impact that they can have, and then starting to actually deal with it rather than just keep going along on life without thinking about it.
0: Absolutely. And I'm glad you mentioned that, because Clayton, I probably had a very unique experience where I was able to offer forgiveness for my father quite immediately and quite powerfully. And I know for so many people that is not always the case, where someone who's deeply hurt you, whether it be a mother or father, a sibling, another relative, you know, a bully at school, a teacher or a neighbor or even a stranger, sometimes forgiveness is not one and done. Sometimes it takes a while. Sometimes it could be one of the most difficult things a person can do. And so for our audience, I want to say, you know, if there is someone that you may need to forgive, that you don't have to beat yourself up. You got to do it in your own time, because you can't forgive unless you're ready to forgive. If that makes sense, Clayton.
1: You actually do a lot of this work now too, Bob. I know that you run, you know, multi-night sessions with people. You run once-off events. What is it? And, you know, it's a little unfair right now because, you know, you're talking to a whole lot of different people. You don't know their story. But what are some of the things that you can actually say if someone's been listening to the story so far and said, all right, look, I've identified that there is something that has been happening from my past. It's maybe playing out in different ways now that I do need to deal with. What are some of the first steps that people should take as they start trying to deal with the father wound?
0: Sure. So some of the first things you could do is, yeah, just accept the fact that you may have been wounded. There may be something underlying, and it's okay. It doesn't have to be something that you forget. And sometimes when I talk about forgiveness, Clayton, I do talk about what it is not. Like, forgiveness does not mean that you must excuse the offense that hurt me. You don't excuse it. You don't condone. You don't approve of that offense, because the unfair treatment you received was wrong. And forgiveness, does that mean that you forget about what happened to you? It's unfortunately part of your life. So it doesn't mean you dismiss it and just try to bury it. Forgiveness doesn't mean that you need to reconcile with the person who hurt you. It may not be safe to reconcile. They may have moved away. They may have died. Whatever the case may be, reconciliation is not a requirement in order to forgive. You don't have to deny your righteous anger. There can be anger behind the hurt that you received, and it's a righteous anger. We just don't want that to turn into long-term bitterness and resentment, which is really what unforgiveness is all about and keeps you trapped in a cell when you choose not to forgive. And like I said, forgiveness is something you might not want to do right now, because you can't force yourself to forgive. So when you think about these things, about what forgiveness is not, you start to recognize, like, okay, let's consider maybe forgiving, because it is a release of the debt a person owes you. And it also, more than anything, releases you of the burden you've been carrying for so long, because that resentment is deep down inside of your soul, and it needs to be released if you truly want to live a life of freedom and peace that the Lord desires for all of us.
1: Bob, your focus tends to be on men, and that is where it seems to be something that you focus on. It does seem, as you just talked there, that this is actually appropriate for anyone who's been hurt, and especially as we've been talking about from a father. I mean, your focus has been on men, but I'm assuming that as you've talked with others as well who maybe not in the seminars or the things you are, that this does actually relate to everybody.
0: It definitely relates to everyone, for sure. I focus on men because as a father, I can definitely relate to them. I have four boys of my own, so there's a lot of masculinity flowing in and out of this house of mine. But I wanted to focus on men because that if we can get the father right, we can get the family right. Because I consider a father the spiritual head of the family. And sometimes when fathers don't feel confident, they don't feel that they are empowered to be that spiritual head, if they don't have that, then we can't help our children grow in the spiritual needs that they have in growing in for their love for our Lord and in sharing that love with others throughout the world. So if we miss out on the Father, that's why we miss out on a lot of the goodness in our world, and a lot of pain starts to happen, as you can see kind of in our world today. The pain that's out there is due to, I think, a lot of unforgiveness. But my point, yes, to what you're saying, Clayton, is that definitely this is for anyone and everyone, women included, because I'll tell you, I've had actually several women read my book, and they have told me that it was very powerful for them to read this, realizing that they've got people in their lives that they need to offer forgiveness for as well. So that's a beautiful message to know that this is for anyone and everyone, and I think almost everyone, maybe everyone, needs to forgive someone in their life.
1: Yeah.
0: And I've had to forgive, you know, now that I realize the power behind forgiveness, I've come to forgive many other people just beyond even my father. I've come to realize, boy, there's other people I need to forgive, and so I will sit in prayer with you know, working through the forgiveness that I need to offer others.
1: It's often, as we've talked about on this program over the years too, that forgiveness is one of those ones that feels so hard to do. And we, as you've mentioned already over these last little while, you've got to go through different processes to get there. But the freedom that comes as forgiveness occurs is more than ever for the person who gets to provide that forgiveness for us, much more than the person who we may be forgiving. And so I just encourage everybody who is listening, if this is a part of your world, whether it's from a father, whether it's from a father-like figure, whether it's maybe there's somebody else, to explore what that means. It is truly God's remarkable gift that he allows us to step into. But it does require choice and decision we make. A couple of personal questions, if I could, Bob, of you specifically, that I'm just wondering about. One is, you talked about, as you sort of look back, and you even said just then you forgave your father and you talked about it. I'm wondering how much work you needed to do to understand your father, because it seems like maybe he had some father wounds as well, right, that he was going through. How much did you need to look back at what he was going through to help you get to a place of forgiveness?
0: Yes. I'm so grateful for asking this question too, Clayton, because we want to end on a happy note, because my father's still alive. He's 83 years old. And at this retreat back in Florida, I had the inspiration to write a letter to my father. I wrote him a letter saying, "Dad, you know what? When I was a child, these are the things that you had done to me that really hurt me. And I felt ashamed and fearful, and I was angry, and all the emotions that I could think of related to those incidents that I could recall." I sent him this letter, and at the end of this letter, I did put the word, "Dad, even though this has happened, I love you, Dad, and Dad, I forgive you." And I mailed that letter to him, and it took a few months because I live 2.5 hours from them. I visited them a few hours a few months later. And when I walked in the door, I said, "Hey, Mom, did Dad ever read that letter I sent him?" And she said, "Yes, he did." And I think he was processing what I had gone through and how he had affected me in such a detrimental way that he didn't realize what pain he had caused me. But we began to speak, we began to speak to each other. And he would tell me, "Bob, I am so sorry I did what I did to you. I wish I could change things. I wish I could have been a better father. I am so sorry I hurt you." So it came. He came to a realization that the wounds, decades later, were still living within me, but had been healed. And now the realization that he had is that he needed to offer his sorrow to my siblings. And he began to do that because many of my siblings have gone through such deep wounds from their abuse and neglect as well. So it was a wonderful transformation that began to take place with my father. And to this very day, we still speak on the phone like two or three times a week. And I have such a wonderful relationship with him now. And I know that may not be possible for everyone, but for whatever reason, God gave me this gift of being able to reconcile with my father. And so it was just a beautiful thing to have that happen to me. And I want that for so many others who are willing to go through that as well.
1: I would imagine if we also had your wife on the phone, she would say that there would be a fair bit of a change in your marriage through your decision-making of forgiveness too.
0: Oh, yes. Yes, our relationship was able to flower so much more because of my ability to say, "Hey, I am sorry." My diminishing anger, you know, made our relationship grow so much stronger. So it made everything just way more wonderful all the way around with my wife and my children. You know, I'm able to kneel down by their bedside after, you know, realizing what I say or do is so important and powerful. So I would kneel down by their bedside and say, "I'm so glad, my son, that you were born. I'm so glad. I'm so happy that the person you are." And so saying these affirming words to my children was so great. And Clayton, I remember something you had mentioned just a little bit ago about my own father and his relationship with his father. After I wrote that letter to him, he started thinking about his relationship with his own dad and started telling me stories about the woundings that he had received from his own father, which was like a light bulb coming on for him to realize that, wow, the reason I am the way I am has a lot to do with my father. So it was great to see that transformation, that realization also happen for my father.
1: Maybe this is a light bulb moment for you as you're listening to Bob's story. Maybe this is a moment of change. And I think the incredible thing as you listen to the story on the station you're listening to, the podcast you might be listening to it on, that this is an opportunity. No one is too far gone to come and start a forgiveness journey. And so maybe that's for you today. Chat to someone if you're not quite sure who and where to start, someone who you know you can trust. Maybe ring the care lines, the care call lines that are associated with this radio station, or perhaps just start. You can just start by praying to God and saying, "Hey, God, if you're there, would you help me on this journey?" And the path can start. But we certainly would encourage you on that. Bob, it's been wonderful having a chat to you. Thank you for writing this book, The Father Wound and Beyond, for the work that you're doing with All Your Heart Institute as well, and for your time with us today. We greatly appreciate it.
0: Thank you, Clayton. God bless you, and thank you for having me on.
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0: You're with Clayton Bjellin for Towards Understanding, and part of the idea of the program, in fact, why we called it Towards Understanding, is that we want everybody, as you listen to the stories we have each week, to head towards a better understanding in our world of some part or some part of your life. So let's just take a moment to reflect. Maybe you're going to have the same things that I've reflected. Maybe it's something else. Whatever it is, I do hope you head towards a better understanding. If we start with David Bousseau, who we heard from earlier in the program, this man who, after the age of about 30 or so, realized, you know what, my skills is no point just if I keep making money or keep wanting more things. What does it actually mean to help and change this world? He's gone on to get the Order of Australia. He's been Senior Australian of the Year. He's helped over 40 million people around our world get out of poverty situations. Truly remarkable. All because he took the skills that he had and said, how can I actually change this world for good? I think that's what I take. What's the encouragement? Maybe you're not an entrepreneur like David or have that much resource, but you do have skill. You do have something that is intrinsically incredibly valuable that you are great at. What is it that you can take with that part of who you are and maybe bring that into this world for the good of others? And we heard from Bob Allen Kroll just a couple of moments ago around this idea of this moment for him at the age of 43 that changed his life as he realized he needed to forgive his father. He needed to forgive him. He needed to acknowledge the hurt, the pain of that, and then move forward. Not saying it's all okay, not saying that that's excusable, but move into places of forgiveness to release him and to change him so he wasn't angry with his family, with his wife. It is a remarkable reminder, isn't it, of the deep wounds of things of the past. And we know, we see that in the movies, we perhaps hear it from friends as well. Oh, I went to counselling, I understood this or that. And maybe it is counselling you need to go through, but maybe right now it's just a reflection. It might not be your father, or maybe it was someone else that you need to just work through and say, well, what would that mean for me to just go back to that in my mind and to look at it from their point of view perhaps, and then realise I'm going to forgive, not excuse. Not saying you look at that viewpoint to excuse, but just to say, all right, I'm going to forgive and I'm going to move on in a healthy way that's going to change me. And I love, as Bob talked about, this idea of needing to do that with God to truly fill that part inside of us. That's definitely the way I would encourage you to go about that. Whatever it is, whatever you took from these interviews on today's program of Towards Understanding, I hope that you do head towards a better understanding in your world.
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7: What place does the Bible hold in your heart? 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Or is it God's revelation of Himself to humanity? Now, your answer has eternal implications. Today on Turning Point, Dr. David Jeremiah turns to the 19th Psalm, which shares three ways that God reveals Himself to us. From the series God, I Need Some Answers, here's David to introduce his message, How Can One Book Change My Life?
8: You know, throughout history, people have looked everywhere for God. In nature, in legends, in gurus, even within themselves. God has revealed Himself in some of those ways, but without knowing what to look for, we may mistake a false God for a true God. And that's why we need to know what the Bible says and how we can use this book we call the Bible as a guide for life. And I've watched it happen over 50-plus years of ministry. I've watched this book literally change the lives of people. And it will do the same for anyone who will begin to utilize its truth in the proper way. This truth is based in our lesson today on Psalm 19. So if you have your Bible, you should find your place there. 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We have prepared some of the great truths of five of the great Psalms, and this book is 200 pages of really practical information to help you have a flourishing life. 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Just ask for your copy when you send your gift, and it will be on its way. Here is part one of How Can One Book Change My Life?
9: After captivating an audience at Yale University, the late novelist Ayn Rand was asked by a reporter, "What's wrong with the modern world?" Without a moment's hesitation, she replied, quote, "Never before has the world been so desperately asking for answers to crucial questions, and never before has the world been so frantically committed to the idea that no answers are possible." To paraphrase the Bible, wrote this agnostic, "The modern attitude is, Father, forgive us, for we know not what we are doing, and please don't tell us." End of quote. Pretty perceptive statement for an acknowledged agnostic. Many of us would criticize her, but we must be careful, because if we're honest, we would all admit that there's a part of all of us that do want a word from God, but we're really not sure we want the word of God. We know enough to own a Bible, but not enough for the Bible to own us. We pay the Bible lip service, but we fail to give it life service. survey that was taken by the Barna Research Organization pointed out that only 18% of those who call themselves born-again Christians read the Bible every day. In fact, more frightening than that, when they finished the survey, they discovered that 23% of those who profess to be Christians say they never read the Bible at all, ever. In a world where the only absolute is the idea that there are no absolutes, we really need to recover the realization that God has spoken and there is absolute truth. No wonder some wag said that the worst dust storm in history would happen if all the church members who were neglecting their Bibles dusted them off simultaneously. I don't know if that's true or not, but that's a possibility. The thing I'm encouraged about today as I read this psalm is that God has not left us without answers. He has revealed himself to us. Isn't that incredible? That the God who created the world, the God who is our creator, has taken the time and the effort to reveal himself to us so that we could know him. In fact, this psalm is about God's revelation of himself to man. It's wonderful as it points out the three areas where God has chosen to reveal himself. First of all, God has revealed himself in the skies, says the psalmist. Then he has revealed himself in the scriptures. And finally, and most practically, God has revealed himself in our very soul. The progress of the psalm is from God's natural revelation in the world to God's specific revelation in his word. There is not a better testimony to God's love for his people than the 19th psalm, which tells us how God has loved us and how he has revealed himself to us. In the skies, we see his glory. In the scriptures, we see his greatness. And in our soul, we sense his grace. So I want you to walk with me through the words of this psalm today as we ask ourselves the question, how could one book change anybody's life? Before we get to that book, we need to walk past that revelation of God in glory in the skies. We've all memorized, if we've been to church very long, some of these words. The heavens declare the glory of God, and the firmament shows his handiwork. And in the 8th psalm, it talks about the moon and the stars. Somebody said, that's the night psalm. In this psalm, it talks about the sun in the heavens. That's the day psalm. Whether it's night or day, God, through his creation, has revealed himself to us. And while this is not the main focus of what I want to share with you today, we can't pass over these 6 verses without making some observations about God's revelation of himself in the skies. Please note, first of all, that this revelation is an undeniable message. He says, in the heavens and in the firmament, he has shown forth his handiwork. The word firmament really means the expanse of God's creation. It's as if God has written in the sky, everywhere you look, a finger that points back to the Creator, so that no matter where you go in this great universe, all you have to do is but look up, and there is an undeniable testimony to the Creator God. Not only is this revelation of God in the skies an undeniable message, but read on and discover that it's an unending message. It says, night unto night and day unto day, God showeth forth his power. It's like the day takes the glory of God and hands it off to the night. And the night lets it shine, and when it's finished, it hands it off back to the day. So whether it's day or night, God is always sending out his message that he is the powerful creator of the world. Not only is it undeniable and unending, but it is universal. Read what the psalm says. There is no speech, says the psalmist, nor language where their voice is not heard. Their line is gone out throughout all the earth, and their words to the end of the world. In the New Testament, the writers pick up on the 19th psalm, especially Paul in the book of Romans. And he's trying to demonstrate in his writing in Romans chapter 1, that all of the world is guilty before God. One of the most often asked questions, especially if you get into college groups where people feel like can really go for your jugular vein as a teacher, they want to know about the heathen in Africa. They want to know about the people who've never heard about Jesus Christ in India or in some part of the globe where the world message of the gospel has not been spoken. And you know what Paul said? Paul said in Romans chapter 1 and verse 20, "For since the creation of the world, his invisible attributes are clearly seen, being understood by the things that are made, even his eternal power and Godhead, so that," says the writer, "they are without excuse." I don't pretend to comprehend all of that, but I've read enough stories from the mission field. I've read enough testimony from men and women who've gone to places where nobody has ever told them about Jesus Christ. And as they have, in their animistic ways, tried to worship the sun and the stars, the moon, they've come to the realization that there has to be something beyond that, something behind it. And in their searching for the truth behind the creation, God has brought them into an encounter with the gospel message of Jesus Christ. What Paul is saying is that there's enough revelation in God's creative work so that if man would just follow the revelation God has given him, it would take him to the knowledge of who God is. But what have we done? Once again, Paul says, we've taken the creation and we worship the creation instead of the Creator. And so all over the world, wherever you see pagan people, you see them bowing down to the sun, bowing down to the moon, worshiping the stars. And by the way, we worship the stars in this country, don't we? Well, the psalmist wants us to understand that God has spoken in the skies and he's told us the story of his glory. Not only is it an undeniable message and an unending message, but it is universal. It is everywhere. In fact, I love what the psalmist has said. He says, "Their line has gone throughout all the earth and their words to the end of the world." This is the surveyor's line. And the psalmist gives us the picture of the surveyor surveying all the world. And when he finished surveying all the world, there's no place where God's testimony in his creative work has not been preached. I wish I had time to talk to you about the center of the psalmist's picture in the sun, S-U-N. But we must hasten on to the next section. God's wonderful message told in the glory of the skies. But secondly, God's wonderful message told in the greatness of the scriptures. Beginning at verse 7, the psalmist switches his gear from talking about the creation into talking about the written word. "The law of the Lord is perfect, converting the soul. The testimony of the Lord is sure, making wise the simple." And if you read those verses again, you will discover that there are six groups of three. The psalmist is clever and creative in helping us to understand how powerful is this book we call the Bible. He tells us, first of all, that it is a book which cannot be described in one word. So go down through your Bible and look at the words he uses. He talks about the law and the testimony and the statutes and the commandments and the fear and the judgments. These are all the titles of the Word of God which are listed for us here in the 19th Psalm. Down through the centuries, the Bible has always been something that has been hated and scorned. It is something that has created a great deal of opposition, and men have gone out of their way to try to abolish it. Voltaire's satire and Ingersoll's slander and Hitler's soldiers and Bishop Pike's skepticism, all of this has turned to be human hammers that are broken on the anvil of God's Word. They wear themselves out on the Bible, and they never seem to get anywhere. Through the centuries, emperors have demanded the destruction of the Bible. Church leaders have placed their superstitious traditions over it. Smart seminary professors have written it off as being beneath their sophisticated scholarship. But the Bible, defiantly, victoriously, convincingly, still stands. The Bible's pages continue to tell the grace of God, and the message remains the only inerrant, infallible, complete revelation that man has ever gotten from his living God. And so today we look back on history and all the critics, and we realize that in a strange way, Moses has outlived Voltaire. And Isaiah has outlasted Ingersoll. And the apostles have outsmarted the agnostics. And the prophets have overpowered the professors. And the Bible still stands as God's wonderful message to man. The six titles tell us of the majesty of God's word. But after the six titles, after reading of the law and the testimony and the statute and the commandment and the fear and the judgments, we see the six descriptions. Read back through that text again and you will discover that here the Bible is described in six ways. It is perfect, it is sure, it is right, it is pure, it is clean, and it is true. I wish I had time to take every one of those descriptions and tell you all of the truth that's wrapped up in them. The Bible is perfect. The Bible is sure. You can count on it. The Bible is right. It's always right. The Bible is pure. The Bible is clean. And the Bible is true. The law, the testimony, the statutes, the commandments, perfect, pure, clean, true. The psalmist literally uses 18 different expressions to try to get to our attention the importance of centering our thoughts on God's word. But the last six words have to do with its effectiveness. Does it really change your life? I mean, come on, Pastor. I know you're paid to say stuff like this, but does the Bible really change your life? I remember reading a story about an old lady who lived way back in the country. One day, there was a knock at her door, and it was a vacuum cleaner salesman. He came into her house and began to give the woman his high-pressure sales talk. He said, "Madam, I've got the greatest product you've ever seen. This vacuum cleaner will eat up anything. In fact, if I don't control it, it'll suck the carpet right off your floor." Before the woman could do anything or say anything, he said, "I want to give you a demonstration." He went over to the fireplace, scooped out some of the ashes, and threw them in the middle of the carpet. Then he took a bag that he carried in with him and some dirt and threw it on top of the ashes. Some more junk on top of that. And after making a thorough mess, he said, "Madam, I want you to watch this vacuum cleaner at work. I guarantee it will suck up everything I've thrown on your rug." The woman, kind of overwhelmed by this, stood there aghast, speechless. And the salesman went on to say, "Lady, if it doesn't suck up every bit of this, I will personally eat it all with a spoon." The woman looked at the salesman and finally found her voice. She said, "Well, sir, start eating. We ain't got no electricity." I wish I could have been there to watch, don't you? Somebody always needs to get caught like that when they do that sort of thing. But it kind of reminds me that before you pitch a product, you better be dead sure you can deliver, right? For whatever reason. Let me tell you, I am absolutely certain about what I'm going to say to you about the scripture. I know this is true. This is what the Bible will do for you. The psalmist says, it will restore your soul. Refreshing your inner life like food does your body. The King James says, converting the soul. And that reminds us that there is no way that you can even come to know God apart from the scriptures. But the one thing the Bible will do for you that you can't find any other book that will ever do for you is the Bible will deal with your soul. The Bible will deal with the real you, not the external facade that you walk around in, but the real you. The Bible will get down deep into where you live and help you to understand who you are. And if you take it at face value, you will discover that this book begins to refresh you and restore you. Sometimes there's a little bit of tearing down first, isn't there? Sometimes the Bible has to tear out all that's bad so that it can begin to build up that which is good. But I promise you that I know this book will do that. It will restore your soul. Keep reading. Not only will it restore your soul, but the Bible will renew your mind. The psalmist says that it makes wise the simple. It gives practical guidance to the inexperienced. Did you know, men and women, that there is wisdom in this book for every situation you face? I found help in this book for my family. I found help in this book for my financial challenges. I found help in this book for health, believe it or not. The book has some very interesting principles about health. I found help in this book about discipline. I've discovered some hard truths in this book about the fact that the Christian life doesn't just descend upon you, that godliness comes through discipline. This book makes you wise. The psalmist says, it will rejoice your heart, bringing delight and pleasure to you when you obey it. It rejoices your heart. You know, I've understood that a lot more in recent days than ever before. Do you know this book is filled with truth that sometimes it just kind of explodes in your heart and you cannot contain yourself? I sometimes go to a special place, and I'm not going to tell you where it is, but I have a special place that I go to. It's beautiful, beautiful water and mountains. I go there to read the Bible and to pray. And you know what? Sometimes when I've been reading the Bible and I'm all there by myself, I forget where I am. And I start having a party. I get so excited about what I've read. I just want to shout and sing and beep the horn. I don't know, you know, just whatever you can do. Because the Word of God rejoices your heart. Oh, I know there are times when the Word of God works you over. But there are all so many times when you study the Bible and really come to grips with its truth, it just gets in your soul and it makes you happy. And if you haven't known that, it's because you haven't gotten into the book. Keep reading. What else will it do? It renews your mind. It rejoices your heart. It'll refocus your vision. The psalmist says that the Bible enlightens the eye, illuminating the dark. Do you know what this book has done for me? It's helped me to stay off of a lot of dead-end streets. It's given me wisdom and knowledge so that I've always said to my wife, it's a sixth sense. No, it's not. It's a biblical sense. It's the awareness of biblical principles that I may not even pull out at the time that I've learned and that I've been taught and that I've read. And when I start to go in a direction, there's an uncomfortable feeling that comes and I get my focus changed and it's refocused now because God's Word has helped me. If you want to have a biblical lifestyle, it's not about a bunch of rules and a whole list of do's and don'ts. It's about getting into the book, and the Word of God will get into the sinews and the flesh of your being so that when you start to walk in a direction, the Word of God will keep you from getting into trouble. How many of you would like to have the ability to read the Word of God to such a degree that you'd have a sense when somebody's trying to put a scam on you? Somebody's trying to take you down a dead-end street, take your money, take away the things that are important to you. How many of you would like to read the Word of God so much that when you see your children heading in a direction, you just have a sense that that's not good? You can sit them down and help them understand. That's what this book will do. It'll refocus your vision. And then it says it'll remain forever. The Word of God is eternal. You know, I thought about this week. If God allows His Son to tarry His coming, He doesn't come for another 50 years. They'll still be preaching this same book 50 years from now and applying its truth to that generation, and it will be just as accurate and just as powerful as it is today because it is a timeless book. The principles live on. You know, most of the books we buy today, they're outdated in a couple of months. A lot of the people that I talk with in the medical field and in the engineering field say they have to keep reading and reading because the stuff they read last month is already dated. But the Word of God is timeless. It remains forever. And then finally, the psalmist says that it will refute any critic. The mutual parts explain and defend one another. Did you know that? It says it is righteous altogether. What that means is that its parts come together in defense of itself. Do you have any idea how many people have made it their life's work to try to totally destroy the Word of God? All the critics who've made it their life's work to destroy the credibility of the Word of God, not one of them has ever been able to do it. It's beyond destruction. I want to tell you something. If that's true, if what I'm telling you is true, why in the world wouldn't we want to get our heads and our hearts into this book? There's something special about this book. In fact, read the next few verses and you will see it. More to be desired are they than gold, yea, than much fine gold, sweeter than honey in the honeycomb.

0: It's written on the bottom of the product. Here it is. You know what it says? It says there's great possession in the Bible for those who will discover it. For gold is good and fine gold is better. Much fine gold is better yet, and God's word is better than much fine gold. It's better than the best.
1: And the only way you'll ever find that out is to test it. You'll discover how precious it is. Well, it's Friday, and that means I have to give you my little speech about going to church. I hope you don't ever get tired of that, because it's such an important thing. So many people have moved away from fellowship with God's people into a more private experience of their faith, according to them. But the Bible doesn't give us that opportunity. The Bible tells us we're together with God's people. And I hope you are listening to that instruction wherever you live, wherever you are. If there's a church there made up of people who love the Lord, you should be in that church this weekend. If you haven't been there for a long time, make this a beginning, a new beginning for you. And then, of course, we'll be around on television sometime during the day, and we'll be back here on Monday with the next edition of Turning Point on the radio. I'm David Jeremiah. Thanks for listening.
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5: 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And parents, we can't leave it to pastors and teachers. 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
5: All of us are communicators, and we're communicating messages sometimes very overtly. We say, I love you, or we may say, I don't like you. Or sometimes it can be a very subtle kind of communication. And you know that you can look with someone else and look in their eyes and never blink and send a message, I love you. Or you can send a simple facial expression of approval or disapproval. Or with your gestures, you can talk about without even saying a word, something about how intense you're feeling. And the way you carry yourself, either humped over or standing straight, there are all different kinds of ways we communicate, sometimes in pure silence. We were all communicators. And there's one group of communicators that I want to talk about primarily, though all of us are, and all of us are sending messages, and sometimes they're good, sometimes they're not so good. And the problem is that oftentimes we don't realize what we communicate. Because you see, It's not what

0: we think. It's what we communicate to people that impacts their lives. And I want us to think about these messages that we send as parents. So what I would like to do to make this very practical is this. I want to illustrate some of those circumstances that all of us as parents deal with in our life. And what I want to do is give you the illustration. Then I want to show you how we respond sometimes. Then what does the child hear? And then how should we do it? So let's begin with something very simple, and that is, for example, father comes home and he says, guess what? When the lady gave me the change today, she gave me $7.52 more than was coming to me. So I'm $7.52 to the good. And besides that, when she checks out this evening, she's going to have to shell out the money because she gave me too much. Ho, ho, ho. The father brags about how much money he earned by stealing. The communication to the child is this. My father's dishonest. My father doesn't care that that woman's going to have to shell out $7.52 out of her salary to pay for what he did. My father's idea is get all you can, even if it means hurting someone else. My father's idea is manipulate, do whatever's necessary. And you can mark this down. The children always go a step beyond their parents. If the father steals it by somebody else's mistake, the child will steal it deliberately. Because you see, the message he sent was, it's okay. In other words, the father said, look how lucky I am. And so the parent has sent a message and has communicated that life is like luck. Maybe you will, maybe you don't. Not what's the will of the father, not how does God operate. Now, what should he have said? He should have come home and said, guess what happened today? I paid for this and they gave me $7.52, too much. And then I thought about, this doesn't belong to me. It would be stealing me to take from somebody what doesn't belong to me. And besides that, $7.52 is not worth sleeping with a guilty conscience today and tomorrow and next week, and every time I go in that store, every time I see that person, it's going to be on my mind. Son, sweetheart, don't ever steal, don't lie, don't cheat, because you know what? It'll mess up your conscience, and you want to be able to sleep good every night. You think those kids won't remember that? Yes, they will. They will remember, and you either communicate what is good or you communicate what is destructive. Now, for example, here's a father who's always making comments about women. And he makes comments about how they dress. If they dress seductively, he may make some comment about that. Or he may make a comment about their appearance. They're too thin or too fat or they're too this or too that. And so the daughter's sitting there while the father's just voicing his careless and indifferent opinion about women. What's his daughter thinking? Maybe she's about 12 or 13, or maybe she's 10 or 11. What she's hearing is this. My father doesn't like certain kind of women. Or my father is attracted to certain kind of women. And one thing for certain, if my father's going to keep liking me, I better not gain 1 pound. Or if I'm going to have my father's attention, I need to dress a little bit more to get some attention. What's the consequence? The consequence is this. Whether she has her father's attention or not, she's going to get a man's attention, and she's going to begin unconsciously to begin to dress a little bit more seductively to get some guy's attention. Because you know what? If this is what our father likes, must be what men like. And if that's what men like, that's what I'm going to do. And besides that, I know what my father likes, and I certainly want to be pleasing to my father. And so therefore, this is what I'm going to do. Now, she may not sit down and reason that out, but in her subconscious mind, she's going to begin to respond to what she thinks pleases her father and what she heard her father say. Now, what should that father say? Well, first of all, the father should be careful what he says about women, period. And if he's looking the wrong way, should keep him to himself and talk to God about it. And certainly not comment about how a person looks or how they don't look in such a way to be critical. Because the truth is, every woman and every man is different. God created us all different. So you don't make comments that are very, shall we say, critical or demeaning in some way that causes a son or daughter to think less than a person simply because of the way they're shaped or the way they look. That has nothing to do with character. We're all different. They're godly people in all shapes and sizes. But what you communicate, that child is going to accept as law in their life, because the last thing they want is their parents' disfavor. Then, of course, for example, here is the son or the daughter, and let's say the dad's working on the lawnmower. Now, nobody likes to work on lawnmowers. I understand that. And so the son comes home and says, "Dad, I want to help you fix that." Now, look, just leave this alone. You don't know anything in the world about lawnmowers. Just get lost, son. Or the daughter walks in the kitchen and mom's cooking and she's got a whole bunch of pots and pans out and she's just, and the daughter says, "Mom, I want to help you. I want you to teach me how to cook." "I don't have time to teach you how to cook. You'll learn to cook later in life, but just go do something else. I'm busy now." "Mom, what message did you send?" "I don't want you with me. I'm not interested in teaching you. You're too ignorant to learn. You're too stupid to learn." You say, "Well, I wouldn't say, wait a minute. It's not what you meant, it's what you communicated." So how do you correct that? You say, "Son, hold this wrench. Oh, sweetheart, come over here and let me show you how to do this. Stir this way." You know what? They may make the biggest mess in the world, but you know what you've done? You have said to your child, "You belong. You're competent. I love you. You're worth teaching. You're going to make a great wife one of these days. Son, you're going to make a great mechanic." Well, he may not know doodly about being a mechanic, but you know what you've done? You have included him. You've helped him to be a part of your life. It's what we communicate. Then, for example, here's the father who's issuing commands, always issuing commands, and he says, "Here's what I want you to do. Now, I want you to do it right now." And so all of us have said, "Well, why? It doesn't make any difference why. I said do it, therefore do it." Now, the father's communicated an edict. But what the child heard was, "I don't deserve to know why. I must not be worth much that I can't even, I'm not even counted worthy of at least an explanation." And so what gets communicated is frustration and anxiety. It creates eventually rebellion in the heart of that child. Want to do what's right, want to do their best, want to do all that they can. Then what about, for example, that parent who doesn't discipline the child, and the child comes home at school, they can watch all the TV they want. They can get in all the candy they want. They can eat when they want it, what they want. Give them a credit card, give them money. The message is, "I don't care what you do, just stay out of my way. Just don't bother me." And so the child reads, "I don't count. I'm probably better off outside of this family. They don't love me," because you see, a child wants to be disciplined. And so the child gets communicated this message: "They don't care about my future. They don't care about what I learn or don't learn. They don't care about what happens to me. I know I'm doing the wrong thing. I know I shouldn't be doing that. They don't even care enough to correct me. My father doesn't even care enough to discipline me, knowing that I'm doing the wrong thing. He just wants me out of his way. Just stay out of his way. Don't take up his time." It sends a horrible message. We wonder why we have a generation of children who are angry, who are bitter and resentful and hostile, and who are out there doing everything they possibly can to find somebody who cares. Some peer, join anything, immorality, you name it, doesn't make... Want to feel belonging, want to feel loved, want to feel accepted, want to feel that somebody cares about them. You know why? Because at home, the communication was, "Don't get in my way. You're not important. You do whatever you want to do. You do whatever you choose to do, but just don't bother me. Just stay out of my way." A horrible message. And then we wonder why they get in trouble. We wonder why they have the friends they have. We wonder why they go through the heartache and the pain, and we wonder why they get into the kind of trouble that brings such embarrassment upon the parents. Why? Because you didn't care enough to say to them, "I love you enough to discipline you. I love you enough that I want you to be what you ought to be, and I love you enough to take the time to help you to understand what life's all about. Then I think about what happens. Father doesn't listen, and the child wants to talk. The father's doing something else. And so the son or the daughter says, "You're not listening." "Well, I don't have time to listen right now." "What is he doing?" "Not really doing anything, just not listening." Or even if you're sitting at the table and you're all looking at each other, do you know what? A child knows just like that whether you're listening or not. You can look him square in the eye and they can tell you. A child knows whether you're listening or not. And so what you're saying by the fact that you're not listening is this: what you have to say is not important. My mind is on something else. What does that say? It says something about their self-worth, their self-esteem. It says something about they don't even feel like they belong. If you can't listen, what's this all about? Now, parent, I want you to listen very carefully. If you don't look your children square in the eye and give them your mind and your heart and your emotion, when they're young, when they want to talk, you mark it down, "I told you this." One of these days, your daughter's going to walk in and you know she's in trouble. You have a sneaking suspicion she's pregnant and she won't talk. "Well, you need to talk to me." And you know what she's going to say? "Why should I talk to you? For the first 17 years of my life, you didn't listen. Why do I think you care to listen now? When I was a kid, you didn't listen. Now I'm in trouble and you want me to talk and you want to listen." Too late. Devastating communication when they feel that we're not listening. Because there'll be a time when we want to listen. And there'll become a time when they don't care whether they talk or not. It's too late. You send them a message you didn't care. You send them a message that what they had to say wasn't important. You send a message that you were totally indifferent to what they were concerned about, and their concerns were not your concerns. Go work it out yourself. And so what happens? That's what they do. They go tell their friends, and their friends tell their friends. And they have confusion and frustration and anger and resentment and hostility and bitterness toward their parents. Why? You were just too busy to listen. Remember, it's what we communicate to them. Not what we think, but what we communicate. How do they interpret your not listening and not caring? Then I think about how many times I've heard this. "Now, I know that my father loved me, but..." And what I said to them, don't even tell. I know what's going to follow. "I know they loved me." Listen, that's an adult 30, 40, 50 years of age, 60 years of age, still doing what? Rationalizing the lack of the feeling of love and tenderness that his father or her father never expressed. And here they're still rationalizing and still explaining it away and still trying to cope with it 40 years later. Because every child needs to be hugged in the right way. Every daughter needs to be hugged by her father. She needs to feel the warmth and the security of a godly father, of a godly man who touches her as a parent in a godly fashion. She needs to feel that. You know why? Because that'll give her an idea to be able to distinguish between what is real in a man and what is not real in a man when she starts choosing one. And I think about how often what we do, and we don't even think about the time, the long-lasting effect of that. When my children would come in, no matter what I was doing, and I always stopped what I was doing, especially if I was studying, they'd come in at nighttime when they were teenagers, and it'd be 11 o'clock or something like that, and sometime a little later, maybe I'd be studying, and when they walked into my study, I knew the thing to stop everything you're doing. My mother taught me a great lesson. She taught me the right question to ask my children when they came in, because here's what she would say to me. If I came in late, she'd come into my bedroom, sit on the edge of the bed, and she'd say, "Well, tell me what you want me to know." That's what she would say. You know what? That kept me very honest and very pure, because I knew that I was going to have to answer to my mother. And she wouldn't say, "Did you do this, that, other?" She said, "Tell me what you want me to know." And I knew that I wanted to tell her whatever she wanted to know. There's something about that that's so important. And I simply want to say to you as a parent, I don't know what you think is important in life, but nothing is so important to be willing to listen. If you will listen when they're very young, they'll talk to you when they've given you grandchildren. If you'll hug them early in life, they'll be hugging you when you get a little older in life. Because you see, it's what we communicate that makes the difference. You're communicating to your children many messages, and I want to ask you again, are you communicating, I accept you just the way you are? You belong to me. You're competent. I've got confidence in you. I love you. You're secure in our relationship, and you're worth more than you'll ever be able to understand. Any child who grows up with that is going to grow up godly, and their life is going to make a difference. And parents, we can't leave it to pastors and teachers, aunts and uncles and grandparents. That's our responsibility. And if you will assume that responsibility wisely, in those latter years of your life, you'll be blessed beyond all comprehension. Then I would ask you one last question. Are you in a position in your life as a parent to tell your child how to be saved? Have you conveyed this communication to your children? Jesus Christ is the most important person in life. Jesus Christ is the only Savior. Jesus Christ is the one through whom our sins are forgiven. When he went to the cross, he laid down his life and paid for your sin and mine. And if you're willing to confess your sins like Dad has, and ask him to forgive you of your sins, he'll save you like he saved your dad or your mom. And the most important decision you'll ever make in life, son, sweetheart, is giving your life to Jesus Christ, putting your life in his hands, and trusting him to guide you all of your life. And I would simply ask you as a parent, are you equipped? Are you in a position spiritually that you can lead your own son and daughter to know Jesus Christ as their personal Savior? If not, that's the next most important decision you'll ever make in this life, and I trust you'll do it. And Father, how grateful we are when we think about how you love us. You've certainly made us by adopting us into your kingdom to feel that we belong and accepting us through the blood of Jesus Christ. You've made us competent through the indwelling presence of the Holy Spirit, and you have loved us sacrificially. And we feel very secure in our relationship with you, and we know that we are worthy. When we look at the cross and see the price you paid, we are highly valued in your mind. And I pray the Holy Spirit will take this message, sink it deep in the heart of every single person who hears it, not only in relationship with their children, but to each other. That we as adults communicate the right messages to those with whom we converse, with whom we relate. And we'll thank you for it in Jesus' name. Amen.
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1: 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Here's a moment with Charles Stanley.
0: If you want to be the kind of person that has a heart after God, a person whose heart is for the heart of God, who wants to walk in such a way that you fulfill the will of God for your life and that you're pleasing to God, it begins with a desire and a hunger and thirst for the Word of God. This is the fuel. This is the fuel that feeds the hunger, listen, in our heart to be the kind of person God wants us to be, because we see the kind of persons that God was pleased with in the Scriptures. And the person with the heart after God is a person whose priority is their personal relationship with Him. And when I look around and see how people think and how they live their lives and oftentimes claim to be Christians, I know in my heart that they've missed it, because there's nothing about a personal, intimate relationship with God. And that can happen to anybody's life. We can, in this day and time, with so much turmoil and things going on and things to be concerned about, it's easy to drift. We can't afford to let ourselves drift from the teachings of the Word of God.
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5: Occasionally, but very rarely, life delivers moments that clearly feel monumental, even providential. It's as though God orchestrated all the key elements, like stars lining up in the skies, and something dramatic occurs that changes history forever. Hi, I'm Clayton Bjellin, and today on Insight for Living, Chuck Swindoll describes one such moment. In his biographical study of Esther, he'll show us how this woman of strength and dignity walked hand in hand with destiny. Chuck is teaching from the first and the second chapters of the book that bears her name, and he titled this message, There She Goes, Miss Persia.
6: God not only moves in unusual ways, he also moves, I'm convinced, on uneventful days. I think he is just as involved in the mundane events as he is in the miraculous. I believe his hand is in it all. Let me illustrate from the scriptures a perfect example of an unknown young woman whose life had nothing to do with the events we're going to spend our time looking at for the next number of minutes. And yet in God's tapestry, he was weaving together an unknown orphaned young woman into the life of the most powerful man in the Persian Empire. My Bible is open to one of the most least read sections of the scriptures, the book of Esther. Like the story begins, now it took place in the days of Ahasuerus, the same one who reigned from India to Ethiopia over 127 provinces. He gave a banquet. Now, there's nothing new about banquets in nobility. That's common, standard operating procedure. He gave a banquet, however, that was like no other banquet. Observe the size of it. It was for all his princes and attendants, army officers of Persia, so there was military brass as well as nobility, the nobles and the princes of his provinces being in his presence. When he displayed the riches of his royal glory and the splendor of his great majesty for many days. Now look, 180 days. We're talking 6 months of banqueting. He invited, however, another group and a larger group to a second banquet on the heels of the first. When those days were completed, we read in verse 5, the same king gave another banquet and it lasted 7 days. It was for all the people who were present in Susa, the capital, from the greatest to the least in the court of the garden of the king's palace. So now he opens the doors and lets anybody in, from the least to the greatest. And they must have come by the hundreds, maybe by the thousands. Think of that place. 7 days. Drinks were served in golden vessels of various kind, and the royal wine was plentiful according to the king's bounty. Hold nothing back. Bring it on. Let them have all they want for 7 days. This went on. The queen wasn't there. Apparently, in the king's orders, there would not be the presence of Queen Vashti and her friends. So verse 9 tells us she gave a banquet for the women in the palace which belonged to King Ahasuerus. So in another part of this palace, she held her banquet. On the seventh day, when the heart of the king was merry with wine, the guy was soused. He was drunk. And while he was in this drunken, unrestrained mental state, he makes a command to his wise men that are at least listed here, the seven eunuchs who served in his presence. And this is what he commanded. They were to bring Queen Vashti before the king, her royal crown, the original says turban, whatever. She was to wear her royal headpiece in order to display her beauty to the people and the princes, for she was beautiful. You can count on this. When Scripture says she's beautiful, it really means it. It isn't trying to show favor toward her because she's a queen. If she was ugly, it would probably say she was ugly. But when it says she's beautiful, it means she was a knockout. And she was to come wearing her royal headdress, and she was to display her beauty for all of his half-drunk friends to see. Now, some Jewish scholars wrestle with what this means. Some suggest it simply meant she was to come unveiled, which would have been scandal enough in a Persian court. Others suggest that she was to come wearing only her crown, which would have been another kind of scandal. She said no. Queen Vashti, verse 12, refused to come at the king's command. Alexander White, a writer of Old Testament and New Testament characters, does a masterful job with the book of Esther, lifting a little section from what he has written. Whatever the royal order that came to her out of the banqueting hall exactly was, the brave queen refused to obey it. Her beauty was her own and her husband's. It was not for open show among hundreds of half-drunk men. I shall leave this part of the unsavory story veiled up in all the restrained and dignified language of the sacred writer. Doesn't that sound like something written in the 19th century? Isn't that beautiful? I won't let my imaginations run wild. Well, not being Alexander White, I did. And I'll tell you what, I admire Vashti. I admire Queen Vashti. Since when does submission mean that the wife is a sexual pawn in the carnal desires of her husband, no matter what they may be? It was never God's design that a wife submit to whatever extreme whims a husband may entertain. To carry out evil desires from his mind is to rob a woman of her dignity and to display her before a public that would have nothing in mind but lust is not submission, it's slavery. And it's still slavery. And it isn't right. And I applaud Vashti for her courageous decision. Marriage does not give a husband the right or the license to fulfill his basest fantasies by using his wife as a thing. I think I'm about unshockable, having been in ministry, but every once in a while I have to suck in my breath in a bit of shock when I hear what some men demand of their wives, calling it submission. It is really a shame. Be careful, men, what you command of the woman God has given you. Be certain that it doesn't assault her dignity as a person and turn a lovely human being into a sexual thing for you or for others to watch. Well, Queen Vashti's words enraged the king. He absolutely couldn't stand it. Remember, he's drunk. Verse 12 tells us the king became very angry and his wrath burned within him. Naturally, in this condition, he's got men around who want to do nothing more than please him, regardless of what it would require. And so he said to the wise men who understood the times, men who were close to him, and they are described, or at least they are named in verse 14, not to be confused with the eunuchs mentioned earlier, those who were close to him, seven princes of Persia and Media who had access to the king's presence and sat in the first place in the kingdom. These would be his cabinet, his advisors, if a king would ever submit to such. And his question is, according to law, what is to be done with Queen Vashti? Because she did not obey the command of King Ahasuerus delivered by the eunuchs. What are we going to do? What's our game plan? In the presence of the king and the princes, Memucan said this. By the way, one of my sources, interesting enough, said there's extra biblical literature to prove that Memucan had trouble at home. And he naturally would use this as an opportunity to give his wife a message indirectly stamped with the signet of the king's ring. And so he said, Queen Vashti has wronged not only the king, but all the princes and all the peoples who are in all the provinces of King Ahasuerus. I would say that's a little overreaction, wouldn't you? But he says it nevertheless. The queen's conduct will become known to all the women, causing them to look with contempt on their husbands, saying, King Ahasuerus commanded Queen Vashti to be brought in to his presence, and she didn't come. You see, the fear, obviously, is that before long, all women will be doing what Queen Vashti has done, and the men will lose control of their wives. And this day, the ladies of Persia and Media who have heard of the queen's conduct will speak in the same way to all the king's princes. And there will be plenty of contempt and anger. Can't you hear this all men's gathering as they are all agree? Yeah, that's right, man. My wife's like that. Man, she hears about Vashti. She's going to go nuts. She's already a rebel, but she's going to get absolutely out of it. On and on and on. And finally, he's got the king all ready for his suggestion. If it pleases the king, let a royal edict be issued by him. And let it be written in the laws of the Medes and the Persians. Remember, that's the law that's never changed. So that it cannot be repealed that Vashti should come no more into the presence of King Ahasuerus. Now, that was his right. He certainly had the right to say, that's it, curtains. You've seen the last of me, lady. You're gone. So directly, this edict had to do with his own home and his own marriage. But he goes further. Let the king give her royal position to another who is more worthy than she. Now, right about now, you're probably thinking, what in the world does all of this have to do with righteous things? I mean, I am trying to find Esther in this book, and I can't find. All I've got is a banquet and a king and more than 6 months of drinking and display of carnal appetites. And wait a minute. Remember what we said? God not only moves in mysterious ways, he moves in mundane days. His hand is not removed from this scene. Did you notice what I just read? Vashti will be gone, and let the king give her position to another more worthy than she. Enter Esther. But what you have to remember is that Esther doesn't have the foggiest idea of this little chamber of men with their little minds working out their little frustrations regarding their own homes. Esther is about her business, living her life just like your daughter and mine, or your son and mine, or you and I are living our lives today, knowing nothing of a chamber where they are meeting that will have something to do, quite possibly, with our entire future. This is the beauty of the Christian life. This is the wonder of God's sovereignty. He works in these remarkable ways, moving and pushing and changing minds until he brings even, let me say it, out of the most carnal and secular of settings, a decision that will set our course anew. We're going to see that all the way through this book, and I love it. So little is said of this. We live in such an ultra-Christian mentality that we think God is asleep when it comes to nations, or God is out of touch when it comes to carnal banquets, or God wrings his hands when it comes to godless rulers who make decisions that are so unfair, in fact, so rash and even stupid. Trust me, God is at work even in an ancient scene like Persia. Look at verse 20. They go a little further in the edict than I think would be practically possible to require. When the king's edict, which he shall make, is heard throughout all his kingdom, great as it is, then all women will give honor to their husbands, great and small. I'm not sure about that. And this word pleased the king and the princes, and the king did as Memucan proposed. He sent letters to all the king's provinces, to each province according to its script, and to every people according to their language. Notice what it says. Every man shall be the master in his own house and the one who speaks in the language of his own people. He'll be in charge and he will speak for the family. Now, I want to ask you a question. Since when did a letter from the king make any wife submissive? Okay? I'm all for submission, as long as it's biblical kind of submission. I'm all for the husband being the leader of the home, as long as it's God's kind of leader, set forth in Scripture, not some wild, fundamentalistic concept of leadership and submission. I'm all for those roles, and I believe in them, and I preach them every chance I get. But the perversion of such, or the requirement of such, always amazes me. Since when did legislation bring about submission? Certainly from some king no one had ever met, or very few of them. Nevertheless, it goes out, and the plan begins to unfold. Back to Alexander White. Let us take heed to note that the sacred writer's whole point is this, that the divine hand was, all the time, overruling Ahasuerus's brutality, Vashti's brave womanliness, and Esther's beauty. And her elevation into Vashti's vacant seat, all this, more than all this, to work together for the deliverance and the well-being of the remnant of Israel that still lay dispersed in the vast empire of Persia. Wow, is that great? God's heart is on his people, a remnant in Persia, away from Zion. He must preserve them from extinction. That requires decisions from the top, and that requires one of his people to be there, namely Esther, who will someday be sitting beside Ahasuerus, whom she doesn't even know today. After these things, the next chapter begins. For a moment, if you will allow me, put your index finger here at Esther 2 and turn ahead to Proverbs chapter 21. Job, Psalms, Proverbs 21. There it is. Verse 1. Here is a verse that is seldom mentioned, but it needs to be underscored today. The king's heart is like channels of water in the hand of the Lord. He turns it wherever he wishes. Beautiful. Here's King Ahasuerus, who has written on the stones that have been unearthed, the king of the world. And all he is a little tributary in the hands of Almighty God. He will move his heart wherever he, capital H, wishes. And I got news for all of us in case we've forgotten. God is in no hurry. You've discovered that, haven't you? You know, we all think if God's in this, he'll change things, like within an hour or so. Certainly by sundown. Absolutely by the end of the week. No. I've said nothing about timing. God does not go by the human clock. Compared to the works of mankind, God is extremely deliberate and painfully slow. He moves ever so slowly. I'm not original in this, but God's wheels grind slowly and exceedingly fine. Don't worry. Get a big picture today. Put your anxieties on hold. God is at work. If he is able to move the heart of the king like little channels and of water coming from the reservoir, then believe me, he's able to reshape and rechannel lives that right now you think are long gone, lost, and calling their own shots. No, not at all. Now, Esther chapter 2. Quickly now, back to Esther chapter 2. After these things, that's enough to make you go back to sleep. Having done all of this, we're back to the palace. So what? After what things? Oh, wait a minute. When you read your Bibles, pay attention to little particles, to opening lines, to that which the average reader would say, let's get on to what's exciting. Pause and look. I did that. I've been studying this for some time, and I found that after these things is pregnant with meaning. It is full of truth. Remember what I told you to put on the back burner in chapter 1? In the third year of his reign. Now, when I read after these things, I thought, well, fourth year of his reign. How about the end of the third year of his reign? And I began to read through the chapter, and I didn't find any help until I came to verse 16 of chapter 2, where Esther, who wins the Miss Persia contest, Esther is taken to King Ahasuerus to his royal palace in the 10th month, which is the month Tebeth, in the 7th year of his reign. You're telling me 4 years have gone by in between chapters 1 and 2. So I thought, what happened during those 4 years? Learn a little history. Ahasuerus, also known as King Xerxes, reigned, and you count backwards because it's B.C., from 486 to 465 B.C. 486 to 465. The events of chapter 1 must have happened 483, because it's in the third year. The events of chapter 2 must have occurred 479, since it's 7 years from when he began, right? What happened in 480, 479? Well, that's a great question. I'm glad you asked. History books tell us that this particular king, whom the books call Xerxes, and I quote, made an ambitious but disastrous attempt to conquer Greece. He returned defeated. So, after these things, he led an expedition to wipe out this growing giant on the surface Greece, and he was defeated. And like a dog that's been whipped, he tucked his tail between his legs and went yiping back to Susa, the capital, lonely. And he opened the doors of the palace, and there was no lovely wife to greet him with arms outstretched. No comforting words of understanding. For the first time, he has been defeated on the battlefield. There's nothing good on the stove in the kitchen, and he's lonely.
5: Xerxes returned from his greatest defeat to an empty palace, a king that was powerful beyond measure, but he was profoundly alone. 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
1: With a surname like Quack, you can imagine I've been teased a lot over the years. Everyone thinks they're funny and coming up with something new, but I'm pretty sure I've heard it all. Maybe I should have changed it to do the future generations a favour, but a duck is a good illustration of someone who wrestles with their mental well-being. When you look at them on the pond, they can look calm and chilled out, but under the surface, their legs are kicking like crazy. Not everybody who looks relaxed is. And not everybody who appears to be doing well is doing well. There might be something heavy happening behind the scenes, and the only way you'll know is if you invest in their life. I'm convinced that if you want to flourish in your mental well-being, you need people in your life. People who know when you're struggling, and people who know when you're doing well. My life with mental illness isn't always easy, but it's a little bit better when I choose to swim with other ducks.
0: For more candid conversations on faith and mental well-being, check out sunburntsouls.com.

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This is Hope with God. I'm Andrew Palau. Has anyone ever made a promise to you and then let you down? What if I told you that God has made many promises to you? Better yet, He will never fail you. He will never break His promises. In the Bible, God's living word, the book of 1 Kings says this: not one of God's good promises has ever failed. God sent His Son, Jesus, to rescue us from death. He gave His life to make a way for us to be close with God. 3 days after dying on the cross, Jesus rose from the grave, defeating sin and death. God made a way for us to have life. He is a faithful promise keeper. That way is Jesus. Do you want to know God, the keeper of all promises? He's waiting for you with open arms. Put your trust in Him today. Always remember, there is hope with God. I'm Andrew Palau.

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Patrick was visiting the largest slum in Africa, surrounded by devastating poverty, while listening to the beautiful singing of a church choir. In his words, it was like hearing heaven and seeing hell. Then God spoke. I'm Tanya Harris of God Conversations. Patrick says the voice was loud and clear. I remember these people. I want you to remember them. The moment Holy Spirit finished speaking, the singers switched from Swahili to English. Unbeknownst to Patrick, they'd been singing the words, "Remember me, God, remember me," over and over. That experience led Patrick to start a charity that continues to this day. Patrick's God conversation shows how God speaks to invite us into mission. God calls us to be the answer to someone else's prayer. We too are called to remember them. 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

The latest look is to dress like Kramer from the 90s TV show Seinfeld. As a guy, you can wear dad jeans and sneakers, you can wear impossibly skinny pants, or you can dress like Kramer. Baggy pants, boxy short sleeve shirts, and lobster prints. But why is this cool again? Because it screams comfort, summer, and Kramer's love for life. As they say, clothes make the man. Dressing like Kramer makes you cool in both fashion and temperature. But this look only works on tall, thin men. What if I'm short? What if I feel the cold? What if rayon makes me itchy? Just as well, the Bible offers other fashion alternatives. The Bible says to put away our old look of shame and put on instead the beauty of Jesus. This is a look we can rock all year round, but you're still going to have to ditch the cardigan. They'll never be cool. They also make you itchy. G'day, I'm Sam Chan with God in 60 Seconds. For more space and think and talk about God, go to thirdspace.org.au.

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1: 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Anyone who doesn't receive the kingdom of God like a child will never enter it." 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

0: 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Here to share more is Dave Quack.
1: I often get asked why we're called Sunburnt Souls. And as someone who loves the sun, I often find myself physically sunburnt. And when I'm sunburnt, I can still get about my day and go to work and do what I need to do. It just hurts. And depending on the severity of the sunburn is how much I struggle through the day. And I think it's a good analogy for our sunburnt souls. Our mental illness is like a sunburn that we carry on the inside to different levels of severity. Most of the time we can go to work and get about life, but it just hurts. There's something on the inside that's tender. If you're feeling mentally sunburnt, just remember that all of us can feel this way. None of us are beyond struggling mentally. If you're doing well in your mental well-being, that is fantastic. But if you're not, you're not alone. There are plenty of us on the same journey.
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I am Wendy Palau. We often feel the pressure to get things right, whether it's our work, our relationships, how we live our lives. We try so hard to be perfect, but the truth is that can be exhausting. What if letting go of the need to be perfect can actually bring us peace? There's a simple message in the Bible that says, "Come to me, all you who are weary and burdened, and I will give you rest." It's an invitation to stop striving and to find rest in the one who's already perfect. Trusting in God's power instead of our own can free us to live with peace and confidence. Not self-confidence, but confidence in the one who loves us so much that he gave his life to save us. It's time to bring your whole self to Jesus and let him carry you. Always remember, there is hope with God.

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2: In this bulletin, One Nation looking to make history in the seat of Farah, and Melbourne men charged over sharing ISIS propaganda. Good morning, I'm Jaden James. One Nation candidate David Farley is confident he can create history and win the seat of Farah in today's by-election. The contest has been called after Susan Lee quit politics after she was removed as Liberal leader in February. With the Liberals on the nose, it's becoming a contest between Mr. Farley and independent candidate Michelle Millthorpe. Mr. Farley believes there's mood for change in the federal electorate.
3: Winter's arriving, but I can tell you what, the burning desire of change within the constituents is there. And I'm pretty sure comfortable saying that that will be exposed of where the constituency of Farah wants.
2: The seat of Farah has been held by the coalition since 1949. Yesterday, four Melbourne men have been charged by federal authorities for allegedly sharing ISIS propaganda. Gillian Lantoris has the details.
4: Same day that these so-called ISIS brides were touching down in Melbourne, well, Victoria Police and Australian Federal Police raided several homes in the north and southeastern suburbs, arresting four men aged between 19 and 29 years old for possessing extremist material. Now, police allege that they had been sending, sharing, receiving suspected violent extremist material, which included images in videos of previous terrorist attacks and other ISIS propaganda.
2: Three is set to face court, while the fourth was granted bail under strict conditions to appear again in July. The offences carry a maximum penalty of 5 years in prison. Griffith University researchers have launched their annual program designed to reduce dementia risk, with recent success reported by people in managing their memory and daily life. Professor Karen Pike says the course focuses on several tactics to help attendees retain information.
5: The evidence also shows that, you know, rather than just repeating something over and over again at the same kind of interval, the same pace, that it's actually better if you slowly increase how long it is between you repeating the information. That seems to help things stick in your brain a lot better.
2: Attendees in the program participate for 2 hours per week over a 6-week period. Overseas, three hikers have been killed and two remain unaccounted for after a volcano erupted on Indonesia's eastern Halmahera Island. A large ash cloud has developed, with debris hampering the search efforts. The area had been closed to visitors since April 17, after scientists observed an increase in volcanic activity. Mount Dukono is an extremely active volcano, and since March it has erupted close to 200 times. A Christian persecution watchdog has called on the Colombian government to restore specific protections for religious leaders who are at risk from heavily armed rebel political groups and criminal gangs. Christian Solidarity Worldwide has launched a petition demanding the reinstatement of the protections. It will be presented to the winner of this month's presidential election. In 2023, Colombia removed religious leaders from its official list of vulnerable groups, preventing them from accessing official security and protection programs. A mass rally against anti-Semitism is set to take place in London tomorrow. It will be held outside Downing Street, where the Prime Minister's residence is located. It will bring together leading Jewish organisations and community groups under the banner Britain Stands with Britain Jews. In the NRL last night, after extra time, a win for the Parramatta Eels over the North Queensland Cowboys 33-30 and 28-12 win for the Sydney Roosters over the Gold Coast Titans. And in the AFL last night, a win for the Brisbane Lions over Carlton 100-89 and Western Bulldogs over Port Adelaide 74-72. That's the latest Vision National News. I'm Jaden James.
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1: Can you imagine your boss cleaning the bathroom? In a world where successful leaders are seen to be untouchable, Jesus' example of leadership is striking. He reaches out, touches his disciples' dirty feet, and washes them. And back in those days, the common footwear were sandals, and the common way of travel was walking. Washing feet was seen as a lowly task which a servant of a household would usually perform, not leaders. And yet Jesus bends down, takes each foot in his hands, and washes off all the dirt and grime. Jesus' example of leadership is one of gentleness and humility. The world may look at him in shame, and yet he shows us an alternative way to treat one another as God's loving creation made in God's image. So the next time you're in a position of power or influence, remember Jesus and trust that his way is the most honourable. This is Sharon Cooper with God in 60 Seconds. To open more space for reflection and conversation about God, go to thirdspace.org.au.

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0: think the world kind of tells you you've got to have it all together all of the time, and that's just not real.
1: This is Messages of Hope, and I'm Celia Filkey. Today I'm chatting with my friend and fellow mother of three, Ali Hoopman, about the highs and lows of being a mum.

0: As mothers, we often feel like we're not doing a very good job, that everyone else seems to have it all under control. Today we're exploring what it means to be a mum, looking at some of our favourite parts and maybe not so favourite parts of being a mum. Ali, what do you like best about being a mum?
1: I love creating memories, and when I think about my own childhood and what my mum did, I think about the memories that I'm trying to build up in our own children and build their character and grow them in a number of ways. So for me, I guess, love family trips and outings, and I always seem to be the family photographer who builds the photo album, because the photo album takes you back to creating those memories.
0: Yep.
1: Or even got into making YouTube clips so I can put it online and worry about it, and
0: I'm
1: they can
0: so
1: look
0: impressed.
1: At it whenever they want to.
0: I guess what I really loved back, you know, when the kids were little, I used to love the evenings, you know, when they were fed and bathed and you kind of had done all the really hard stuff. And we were just sitting on the couch. I remember getting the books out. That was our thing. It was bed, bath, books, and banana, like it was all these bees.
1: Yeah.
0: And we'd sit and read these books together. It was just beautiful because they'd huddle in close and it was that wind down time. And I just remember that. I've got three teenagers now, and it's probably actually only in about the last 18 months that I've actually stopped reading aloud with
1: amazing.
0: The youngest two. I know. It's really amazing. And but we try now and do things like maybe have a Sunday night movie all together to try and reconnect, because you're all in different places and trying to have that time together again.
1: Do you notice how we have to plan to have time together as families these days?
0: Yeah.
1: And often the mum is crucial in what that is going to look like. She kind of pulls everyone together.
0: Absolutely.
1: And our mums do it now.
0: Yep.
1: They pull our siblings together for
0: Sunday
1: family
0: roast.
1: Events, Sunday roast, those types of things.
0: Yeah.
1: Christmas, Easter, who's meeting for auntie such and such's birthday and those types of things.
0: Yeah, really
1: so mums are integral to that.
0: But sometimes the planning that you do in your head doesn't always actually come out how it's meant to.
1: That's right.
0: And coming up, we're going to have a look at what happens when things don't actually go to plan.

0: You're listening to Messages of Hope and I'm Celia Filkey. My guest Ali and I are talking about being a mum. How do we get through those times when we just feel like we're not doing a very good job? When things seem to be really hard and that family harmony is nowhere to be seen. Ali, have you ever had a time like that when things just didn't go to plan?
1: I do remember a Mother's Day a number of years ago where I had this grandiose plan and it was going to be oh so wonderful. You know, you see all the ads leading up onto TV, Mother's Day, you're jumping around in your fluffy new pyjamas and all that sort of stuff. I thought, okay, we're going to have a great Mother's Day together. Happy feel-good time, we'll go on a bushwalk. And we hadn't been to this place before, so I thought, you know, great views, scenery, blah, blah, blah. Someone must have recommended it. So I got a vision of what it was going to look like. That's not what happened on the day.
2: What happened?
1: It didn't go according to the dress rehearsal that I had in my head at all. I don't know which kid was in a bad mood, but it seemed to infect the whole family. And I remember at one point we got to this point and there was a lovely, lovely view over the Barossa. And my husband said, right, I don't care how angry and upset you all are and that you don't want to be here, we're still having a family photo and this is about Mother's Day and you will all be in the photo and you will all look at the camera and you will all smile. So I don't know where that photo's gone, whether that's been buried somewhere.
2: I'd love to see that with gritted teeth.
1: I don't know went so bad about that day, but so what? It doesn't matter in the big scheme of it.
0: I know what you say because I'm the one that plans things. And what you were saying before, you know, mothers do a lot of that planning. Mm. And I planned, it was the trip of a lifetime for us. And I planned this holiday and I'd been planning all year for it. And I can vividly remember being in one of the international airports and my son had just, I don't know what, it was probably something fairly minor, but I screwed up his boarding pass and said, that's it, you're staying here, the rest of us are getting on the plane. And I'd just lost it and they're looking at me in shock as, mum's just lost it again.
2: Can't fathom what is going to happen next.
0: Oh, no, but it's just those times where, you know, sometimes things just
2: fall apart. Sometimes we just get it wrong, Seals.
0: And whenever I get particularly frustrated with, you know, one or other of my children, I try to remember and tell myself that actually God has chosen me to be a mother to this child.
2: That's right.
0: And there's a reason I am their mother. And there's something that I can give them. There is a reason for this. It's not an accident.
1: It's not an accident.
0: There are times when we find our kids really frustrating. But there are other times when it's about us and we feel like we're not doing anything well. Coming up, we'll look at the guilt that we feel. It can be so overwhelming that we sometimes lose sight of what's really important.

0: You're listening to Messages of Hope. We're talking about what it's like to be a mum. Ali, sometimes it feels like being a mother seems to come with a fair dose of guilt. You know, you just feel like you're not quite doing things well enough, or if you just worked a little harder, if you're the perfect mother, I could cook, that would be help. Yeah. That would help.
1: Or you miss something big in their lives. And I remember one of our kids was struggling with learning needs, and I had no idea. And he got to year five before I thought, I've really got to address this. I just thought maybe learning is harder for him. And then we realised that he had an auditory processing issue and that needed to be addressed. And how could I not have picked this up?
0: Was he child number three?
1: Two.
0: Oh, two? Okay, Ali, you're a bad mother, though.
1: So I carried a lot of guilt for a while. It took me a while to let go of that and move into, well, what's a strategy? Now we know.
0: Yeah.
1: Thank goodness we know. Let's work together to work on it. But, yeah, you get that those guilt things.
0: It's really hard, isn't it? We kind of judge ourselves pretty harshly. And I know, you know, I've been a working mum and, you know, most of my motherhood and sometimes that's mostly just part-time. But that feeling of I should be at work more and I should be getting that done and giving 100% that I used to, and then I'm at home and I get home and I think, oh, I'm not doing that very well. I haven't got tonight's tea ready. I've got no idea what we're going to eat. Haven't been to the shops. And there's just that feeling of I'm not doing anything well, anything.
1: And I think the world kind of tells you you've got to have it all together all of the time. And that's just not real.
0: I think that's right. There's a lot of stuff bombarding you with the perfect family, those perfect images you have in your head. And the reality is so different.
1: It is.
0: So, Ali, how do we get past that? How do we let go of that guilt and just be happy with what we are and what we do?
1: It's hard because sometimes you even go into the zone of, well, Sils, have you ever had those thoughts where, what would life be like if I wasn't a mum?
0: Oh,
1: if I didn't have these
0: all the time.
1: Three blessings, because sometimes they don't feel like blessings.
0: Think about, I might have time to read a book, I might have a clean house. And you do, then that's something else to feel guilty about, the fact that you're
1: having those thoughts. Exactly.
0: But it's so true because, you know, that life you had before you had children seemed fairly uncomplicated. But the other part of it is, you know, I think about what blessings I've had having these children. I mean, they've given me so much. They've grown me as a person as well. But it's just the love. I've never experienced the love before that I have for my children.
1: It's incredible.
0: It's a different type of love, different to the love I have for my husband.
1: Mm-hmm.
0: It's a fierce love.
1: Mm-hmm.
0: And I sometimes think about it's given me a really great insight into the love that God has for us because He is our Father. And I think, if I love my children this much...
1: And He tells us He loves them even more.
0: I know.
1: Each of us. And we're a child too. We're a child of His as well.
0: And that blows me away.
1: Yeah.
0: That blows me away. And I just think...
1: He gives us the ultimate example of what parenthood is. It is unconditional. It is never ending. It is the open arms when you've made a mistake and come back to me because I'm safe. I'm God. I love you no matter what. And as parents, when we stuff up, we can go back to Him just the way our kids come and

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2: In this bulletin, Yazidi community leaders concerned by returning ISIS brides and dementia now the leading cause of death. Good morning, I'm Jaden James. Members of Australia's Yazidi community who fled persecution in the Middle East say they've been re-traumatised by the arrival of four so-called ISIS brides. Carolee Katsimbanis reports.
3: Prime Minister Anthony Albanese declared he had zero sympathy for any Australians who'd travelled to join ISIS. And so Yazidi community leaders are calling on him and authorities to hold anyone who enslaved or abused Yazidis accountable. Two of the ISIS women have been remanded in custody in Melbourne over the weekend. They're charged with crimes against humanity and slavery offences. But there are also another 20 ISIS-linked women and children in Syria who could seek to return to Australia in coming weeks. Carolee Katsimbanis reporting.
2: A crowded field of candidates are contesting today's federal by-election in Farrer. The regional New South Wales seat was vacated by former Liberal leader Susan Lee after she was deposed as the party's leader. The Liberals, Nationals, One Nation and an Independent have all put their hat in the ring. Dementia has overtaken heart disease as the leading cause of death in Australia. New ABS data shows dementia-related illnesses claimed more than 17,500 lives in 2024. Businesses offering financial services are being urged to boost their cybersecurity safeguards because of the growing threat of AI. Regulator ASIC warns state-of-the-art AI models such as Mythos could exploit software and system vulnerabilities. Commissioner Simone Constant says financial institutions need to act now.
4: It's simple. We're at a minute to midnight on this. There's the ability now to expose vulnerabilities far faster than many realise and to chain them together and use them in ways that hadn't been contemplated at the pace of change that we're now seeing.
2: In a controlled evaluation, Mythos was able to discover 271 vulnerabilities in Mozilla's Firefox. Overseas, the precarious ceasefire in the Middle East remains under a cloud with the US, Iran and Israel all breaching the no-fire agreements in a series of tit-for-tat attacks yesterday. While still hopeful for a peace deal, President Trump refuses to compromise on his demand for Iran to abandon its nuclear program.
5: They're not going to be starting the following day to develop a nuclear weapon. But they were not willing to say that. I said, well, here we go. Let's do it the hard way.
2: The US Central Command says it has disabled two oil tankers that were heading to an Iranian port. Family Voice Australia Mother of the Year Miranda Whittington, who has raised 10 children, has some advice for Christian mums on the eve of Mother's Day. The pastor's wife and mentor to mothers told Vision Radio she gets her strength from a Bible verse that describes a wife and mother as a fruitful vine.
6: I love Psalm 128. The model I have is of a vineyard. A vineyard speaks of generation to generation and leaving a legacy and a heritage. God sees us as a vineyard because we are the ones who manage the vineyard and create the opportunities for our children for generations to come.
2: Miranda also adhered to the advice of Deuteronomy 6 to write God's commandments on her heart and to get them inside her children. To sport, a confidence booster for the Blues in the AFL last night. Coach Michael Voss summing up last night's 11-point loss to reigning premiers Brisbane.
7: What you could tell was, you know, certainly from after half-time, you could definitely see there was a confidence growing within the group. You know, it seemed like all those sort of little battles that were starting to win.
2: The final score, Brisbane 100, Carlton 89. That's the latest Vision National News. I'm Jaden James.
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1: Praise the good name of the Lord.
2: Other people can be so incredibly frustrating, can't they? Why can't they see it my way? Why don't they get it? What's the matter with them? Keep carrying on like that, and you become a bitter and twisted individual, let me tell you. Hi, I'm Bernie Diamond, and welcome again to Fresh. Before I became a Christian, my favourite saying used to be this: it's so hard to soar like an eagle when you're surrounded by turkeys. Okay, you have a chuckle, but you dig a bit deeper, and it drips with hypocrisy, especially when coming from someone who claims to follow Christ. Why? Because it's about a sense of superiority, a contempt for others, a blame-shifting attitude, all things that Jesus consistently rebuked. So even when I finally gave my life over to him, it was still a journey of many years to genuinely let go of that stinking attitude. And God's very clear on this. You can't live in that sort of arrogance, yet claim to know his love. And look around. This surrounded by turkeys attitude is destroying the world in which we live. The solution? Well, here it is. Galatians chapter 6, verses 2 and 3. Help each other with your troubles. When you do this, you're obeying the law of Christ. If you think you're too important to do this, you're only fooling yourself. It's the complete opposite of self-righteous arrogance, isn't it? In fact, you and I, we never look more like Jesus to this world than when we humble ourselves to help others in the midst of our troubles, than when we love our enemies, than when we step in to bind up their wounds. And if you think you're too important to do that, hey, you're only fooling yourself, right? Because that's God's word, fresh for you today.
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1: There's a song I first heard beside a campfire on the Cape or out beyond the Western Downs, sung by one old wiry ringer. 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
2: In this bulletin, One Nation looking to take the seat of Farah and the Bulldogs claim victory in Adelaide. Good morning, I'm Jaden James. One Nation faces its next crucial test to find out if the party can snatch the seat of Farah from the Liberals after 25 years. Michael Packey is covering the by-election.
3: David Farley is odds-on favourite to win the regional New South Wales seat of Farah for One Nation and represent the vast electorate in Canberra. The

0: out of 12 candidates. If One Nation is able to snatch Farah, it'll give the minor party two seats in the lower house of federal parliament and follows its solid showing in the South Australian election. Michael Packey, Albury.
1: One of the ISIS brides is likely to become eligible for tens of thousands of dollars in taxpayer benefits. 33-year-old Zara Ahmed has escaped arrest in Melbourne and will be free to roam in the community. Her cohorts remain behind bars in Melbourne and Sydney on charges of slavery and crimes against humanity. Disruptions to Brisbane's train network are likely to continue for the time being, but some progress has been achieved in marathon talks between the Union and Queensland Rail. Negotiations are due to resume on Wednesday. New research has found weight loss medications don't work for 1 in 10 of the population. The Adelaide University study argues a person's genes can influence if medications like Ozempic and Mounjaro work. Diabetes Australia's group executive Amber Willink says it'll help inform patient care.
2: What this research can do is help clinicians avoid prescribing medicines that are unlikely to work for their patients, which can reduce also the side effects that we know can be experienced with these medicines.
1: In Australia, Ozempic is approved solely for treating type 2 diabetes. Overseas, support for British Prime Minister Sir Keir Starmer has plummeted in the local council elections, the Labour Party being undermined by Nigel Farage's Reform UK movement. Reform picked up more than 1,400 councillors so far, while the Conservatives lost more than 500 seats and Labour losing 1,300. President Trump has marked this week's National Day of Prayer by urging Americans to recommit themselves to faith and prayer. He praised Christianity's historic role in shaping the United States. He said America's history had been defined by faith, prayer, and trust in Almighty God. A new movie is set to tell the powerful story of legendary missionaries Hudson and Maria Taylor. At the age of 21, they set out to take the gospel across China during the 19th century. The English couple rejected colonial norms and adopted Chinese language, customs, and dress as they shared God's love across inland China. With the working title Hudson and Maria, the film will explore the Taylors' incredible faith, their passion for ministry, and their willingness to sacrifice as they changed countless lives. In the AFL, Port Adelaide have fallen short of a round 9 win at Adelaide Oval. A last-gasp point from Harvey Gallagher handing the Western Bulldogs a 2-point victory in a tense 74-72 triumph at Adelaide Oval. Port coach Josh Carr saying it was a disappointing loss.
3: Horrible. You know, the first half especially, trying to be too cute with the footy. The conditions obviously were slippery. Had opportunities to get inside 50 and put them under pressure and we didn't. Search for the handball at times when we didn't need to. Just a really bad night.
1: Also last night, the Blues going down to the reigning premiers Brisbane by 11 points. That's the latest Vision National News. I'm Jaden James.
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5: And your weather forecast on the Saturday brunch. Good morning. It's going to be a sunny day today with daytime maximum temperatures between 19 and 22. There's been some fog early this morning, mainly about the Upper Hunter, and also some patches of morning frost, also about the Upper Hunter. But have a wonderful day.
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0: Always delightful to hear your voice. Taureen, one of the numerous work experience students that have been that have graced the halls of REMA over the past months. And I would like to join now and ask you to join with me as I commit this show coming up to 9 o'clock and commit this edition of the Saturday Brunch. Good morning, my name is David McGovern, and join with me in prayer. Heavenly Father, we gather here on this beautiful Saturday morning as we settle into the Saturday Brunch on REMA 99.7. We thank you for the gift of this new day and for the privilege of connecting with our Newcastle and Hunter community. Lord, as we look ahead to Mother's Day tomorrow, our hearts are full of gratitude for the women who have nurtured, guided, and loved us. We thank you for the gift of motherhood and the reflection of your own unconditional love that it provides. But Father, we also pause to acknowledge that for many in our audience today, this weekend can carry a heavy weight. And so we pray for those who have lost their mums, for those navigating the quiet ache of a chair left empty, and we ask for your divine comfort and the peace for them that passes all understanding. We also lift up mothers who have had to say goodbye to a child. Lord, hold them in your arms, be near to the brokenhearted, and provide them with the strength to endure. And we remember those who may be estranged from their children. In the midst of complicated relationships and painful silences, we pray for healing, for hope, and for your grace to fill the gaps that words cannot reach. May this edition of the Saturday Brunch be a source of encouragement and light today. Bless the music, our conversations, and every listener tuning in. Let us be a community that carries one another's burdens and celebrates one another's joys. In Jesus' name, we pray. And here's an appropriate song on Mother's Day as we give thanks for the mums in our life. Here's Forrest Frank.
1: I've got so much to be thankful for.
0: Preach it, Forrest.
1: Look,

0: Jeremy Camp these days. And before that, Forrest Frank opening this edition of the Saturday Brunch, and a song for all the mums out there, Thankful. I'm going to be dedicating this particular edition of the Saturday Brunch to mums in all sorts of, all sorts of scenarios. And so I'd like to, my opening prayer, acknowledge mums that had lost a child or lost children, mums that were estranged from their children, from their family, mums who just wanted to give thanks for. So we're going to spend some time throughout the next 3 hours while I'm with you until midday, just acknowledging that there are many different ways that motherhood can take shape. And so if you'd like to dedicate a song give me the privilege of giving a shout out to a mum, perhaps remembering a mum that is no longer with us, perhaps shouting out to a mum that is you'd just like to dedicate a song to, or you'd like to have acknowledged on air on the remote airwaves, please give me that privilege. 0435 777 997. If you would like to send a text, that's 0435 777 997, and you can just maybe mention the mum just by name. And if that's a mum you'd like to be to remember, or just to acknowledge, or to give a shout out to, and I'll dedicate songs throughout the morning to the various mums that come my way, the names that come my way. I'm going to begin with the next song coming up now, a little bit of Hillsong after the break, and that will be a song dedicated to the mums that I know in my life, including my own mum, Kath, who we celebrated her 80th birthday last weekend. So, Kath, that song is going to be coming your way, but also for other mums that I've had the privilege of calling mum, my mother-in-law, Marion, my mum by virtue of my being engaged to Ren, and that mum is Helen. So there's a song coming in for all those mums that have been a part of my life and continue to be a part of my life. But that's coming up after these announcements.
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0: And as mentioned, I'm going to dedicate this next song to the mums that are in my life. If you'd like to dedicate a song, to have me dedicate a song today, play a song for a mum, a mother in your life, please send me a text on 0435 777 997, or you can also call on 1300 777 997, and I'll see if I can work the phone so that I can actually take your some details down over the phone. That's 1300 777 997. But for now, this one is for the mums and all the things that the mums in my life have taught me. This is for Marion, for Helen and for Kath, but also for the mum of the mum of the woman I'm engaged to, the woman that I'm engaged to, who is a mum in her own right, Ren, and she is a teacher. So this is for the mums and all the things that they teach us. It's Jason Gray on the Saturday Brunch, Rima 99.7. Good morning. You're with David McGovern. Good to have you along for the ride.
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4: Looking forward to meeting Mr. Phil Antonuccio, one of our generous sponsors. He has been become the sponsor of the Saturday Brunch some months ago now, and we're looking forward to meeting him at one of the couple of table gatherings events that we are hosting here in the studios over the coming days throughout next week. Very excited about the opportunity to say thank you and express gratitude and share some of the Reema story with people like Phil, who have been so kindly supporting and very generously supporting our efforts on the airwaves, and we're very grateful to all those who contribute. Our Reemathon is coming up soon, as coming up next month as well, so keep an ear out for that one. I'm dedicating today's edition of the Saturday Brunch to mums, and I'd love if you would like to dedicate a song have a shout out to any of the mums in your world. 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One of those that I'm about to dedicate this next song by Hillsong Live, it's a Hillsong Live version song, I'm going to dedicate to Bernadette. Bernadette is one of the mums whom I have heard from, and I asked the question, what's the best thing you love? What's the most thing you love most about being a mum? And Bernadette has shared that the thing I love about being a mum to my four children is watching them grow, discover new skills, and rejoice in their achievements. That's a wonderful acknowledgement of your children and the way that you and your husband are raising them, Bernadette. So this song is for you. May you always feel closer to your children as they grow. For all the mums out there, this is Hillsong Live and Closer.

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1: Rhett Walker there with All Joy, and that's one of those many collaborations that seem to be proliferating the Christian music airwaves now. That was Rhett Walker with Tadashi, All Joy, No Stress. And if motherhood was only that, all joy, no stress, but of course it's not. It can be challenging, it can be a fraught time at times, and there can be lots of challenges, lots of heartache along the way of being motherhood, of being a mum. But I've had a couple of messages from mums who wanted to respond to the question of what's the best part about being a mum. And one of those was Louise, and Louise sent a message saying that being able to share their lives and love on them every day is for her the best part about being a mum to her children. And Carolyn responded to the same question with something that was quite beautiful insight, little insight. Carolyn, this is a lovely little bit of sharing that you've offered, which I hope you don't mind me sharing with the listeners. Those unexpected, warm, fuzzy moments when your children don't even realise they gave it to you, but you're absolutely touched by them. That's such a special moment of being a mother, those unexpected moments. So thank you, Carolyn. Thank you, Louise. Coming up, some songs for other mums. But first, some announcements.
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2: Coming up now, a song by Nathan Tasker. It really goes to the heart of, I guess, motherhood and the unconditional acceptance that mums can extend to us all. So if you've got a mum that extends, gives you unconditional love, as mine has done over the years, this song is for all those mums and the way that you continue to love the children that you have been called to care for. Sometimes you're called to not only just care for the children that you've given birth to, but there are many other ways in you can extend unconditional love and acceptance to children who are not perhaps of your own that you have birthed. This one is a song by Nathan Tasker, Never Too Far Gone.

clouds in sight. Who walks up to a giant and picks a fight? Who turns a lion's den into a petting zoo? Who can have church in a fiery furnace?

A special Mother's Day dedication for Ollie, for his mum, and he's off to a play date with his cousin Theo, and that's for the mummies of Ollie and Theo, Left It in the River, Jamie McDonald. Coming up, a song for mums out there that maybe have a little bit of a tougher time of it, perhaps, than what we would like for them and they would like for their children. So I'm thinking of mums in particular that have children who have special needs, children who are a gift from God, but who also pose particularly maybe some challenges along the way, not so much that the children intentionally do it, but just because of the kind of circumstances that the children and the mum find themselves in. So this is a song for the mums that kind of stay strong, stay the course, and continue to love their children unconditionally, regardless of what life is bringing their way. This is a song by a band called Ashes Remain on the Saturday Brunch. You're with David McGovern on Rema Newcastle 99.7. This is a song for the mums out there that do it a bit tougher maybe than what, as I say, they would like and what we would like for their children. This is I Won't Run Away.

That band is called Thousand Foot Crutch, spelt with K-R-U-T-C-H. So I'm going to do a little bit of digging into where that name comes from. It's an interesting name, Thousand Foot Crutch and Look Away. And it's coming up to, look, if you don't look away from the, if you look away from the clock, time flies. It's coming up to the first, almost the first hour, so the news will be up shortly. Going to have a special song coming up for, to take us up to the news. But I've been asking the question, what's the best thing about being a mum? This song, this edition of the Saturday Brunch is dedicated to the mums out there, and I'm inviting people to message in on 0435 777 997. What's the best thing about being a mum, if you are a mum, or what is the greatest gift that your mum has ever has given you? Maybe it's not necessarily a physical gift, it could be words of wisdom. And someone who has responded is Mary Jane. Mary Jane has said that there are many best things about being a mum, but right now in my life, it's watching your children become mums and dads too. So that's a wonderful thing for Mary Jane to be witnessing. She's very proud to see the way her own children are becoming parents as well. So well done to those mums and dads, and particularly if it's their first Mother's Day tomorrow for the mums in your family, Mary Jane. I hope they have a wonderful day, but I hope you also have a wonderful day knowing the job that you have done as a mum and being proud of the job that you have done as a mum as well. And the gift that Mary Jane also responded to the second question, which is what's the greatest gift that your mum has given you? And she said that my mum taught me how to live a balanced Christian life with God at your centre. Amen. Coming up now, Lincoln Brewster. Because we have so much to thank our mums for. In fact, we can thank them for everything, just as we thank God for everything. This is Lincoln Brewster on the Rema Newcastle 99.7.

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2: In this bulletin, a hantavirus-plagued cruise ship heading to the Canary Islands and calls for the Queensland government to soften new e-bike rules. Good morning, I'm Jaden James. Members of Australia's Yazidi community say the return of so-called ISIS brides from a Syrian refugee camp has caused significant re-traumatisation. Community leaders are demanding any returnees linked to the terror organisation face the full force of the law. Former Labor leader Bill Shorten says he feels vindicated by reports the federal government will overhaul housing tax breaks in next week's budget. Mr. Shorten claims his 2019 election platform was ahead of its time and that voters are now ready for the action on housing. He believes a shift in demographics means the majority of electorates now embrace the reforms that were once considered unviable. A parliamentary committee is urging the Queensland government to soften proposed e-bike laws before they take effect in July. The committee recommends dumping the blanket ban on riders under 16, suggesting children should be allowed to ride in low-risk areas like national parks and bike paths. Officials in the Spanish-controlled Canary Islands are preparing for the arrival of the virus-stricken cruise ship in the North Atlantic. Josh Bavis has the details.
3: On board the MV Hondius are more than 140 people from 23 countries, including four Australians. The plan to get everyone home is evolving. The leaders of the Canary Islands initially protested the arrival of the ship, so now it won't be docking, but rather anchoring off the coast. Those on board will be tested and monitored for